0: coming up in our first hour. The primaries are over. Now Michigan turns its attention to some high-stakes races this fall.
1: This is going to be a truly, truly big race here in Michigan leading up to November, one that's going to just be tens and tens of millions of dollars.
0: We're going to break down the key matchups and what they could mean for our region. And then back to school shopping is getting more expensive. How parents can stretch their dollars without sacrificing what their kids need. And Windsor has produced championship-winning female coaches.
2: It's not just about basketball. It's how to use basketball to build women. How to use the sport to build champions.
0: So why are success stories like Windsor still the exception? We look at the gender gap in coaching and why advocates say it's a problem for girls, women, and sport. That's coming up later this hour. But first, Tom Addison's here with our local news headlines and weather forecast. Good morning, Tom.
3: Good morning, Amy. Essex County Council wants more information on how municipalities can prevent large data centers from being built in our region. And a union representing healthcare workers in Ontario says the province's hospitals are in crisis and the system has hit a boiling point. That union says Windsor's two hospital systems need $128 million to reduce wait times and come up to par with spending compared to other provinces. In the weather forecast, mainly cloudy skies today. There is a 60% chance of showers, the risk of a thunderstorm as well. We're expecting a high today of 27 degrees. With the Humidex, it could feel more like 35 degrees. Right now in Windsor, it's cloudy and 22 degrees.
0: Michigan was at the center of a political buzz this week. Voters went to the polls in primaries on Tuesday as party members selected which candidates would go up against their others in November. There were two key races that were being watched. One was the Republican race for governor. The other was a showdown between two Democrats for a critical U.S. Senate nomination. Zoe Clark is the political director of Michigan Public Radio, and she spoke to guest host Chris Ensing on CBC's Afternoon Drive.
1: This is a true toss-up, meaning Michigan is a purple state. We voted for Barack Obama twice. We voted for Donald Trump twice. And in order for Democrats to win the U.S. Senate come November, they need to flip four U.S. Senate seats, and they see Michigan as one of them. So one is it's just a very important race nationally. But the other is it's become this sort of microcosm of the centrist Democratic movement versus the progressives within the Democratic Party. And to a large extent, people are sort of trying to read the tea leaves and understand, do progressives have the energy right now leading into November, or is it more still sort of an establishment Democratic Party?
4: And what do the results tell us?
1: Well, the results tell us is that voters are still trying to figure that out. Abdullah El-Sayed, the progressive candidate in the race, he's at 48.5%. And Haley is Stevens, the centrist, is at 47.5. They are within 15,000 votes. So it shows that it was a close race.
4: And what were really the decisions people were making at the ballot box there when they look at the difference between these two Democrats?
1: Yeah, again, it was this sort of proxy battle between progressive and centrist. Abdullah El-Sayed, the progressive, his mantra was pretty much the same throughout the campaign. Money out of politics, money in your pocket, Medicare for all, issues really surrounding corporate interests and power and money in politics. There were discussions about energy costs and data centers. And then another really big issue was Israel and Gaza and foreign aid to other nations.
4: What do we know about the Republican candidate for Senate?
1: Mike Rogers, he's a former Republican congressman, a former FBI. He is going to be formidable. He ran for the Senate 2 years ago. He lost, but only by about 20,000 votes, to Democratic Senator Alyssa Slotkin. He's sort of gone back and forth on Donald Trump, but right now he's all in on the president, and he was endorsed earlier this summer by President Donald Trump, and already has sort of made claims about Abdullah El-Sayed and his wanting to eliminate ICE and the type of candidate he'll be. So this is going to be a truly, truly big race here in Michigan leading up to November, one that's going to just just be tens and tens of millions of dollars.
4: A lot is made about the presidential endorsement from Trump. How did his candidates do in Michigan?
1: His candidates did well. We had a gubernatorial race. The candidate that he endorsed, John James, was running against businessman Perry Johnson, who said that he too was looking for the Trump endorsement, but it went to Congressman John James, and John James won. So Donald Trump can say that his two candidates that he endorsed, both for the U.S. Senate and the gubernatorial race, both won last night.
4: You get a new governor because of term limits here. Who's the Democrat candidate?
1: Her name is Jocelyn Benson. She's our two-term Secretary of State, so she's held that office for 8 years. She was running against Chris Swanson, a Genesee County sheriff, but she won by double digits. It was sort of very obvious running into the race that she would win, and she's sort of running, as sort of the standard bearer, the next Democratic female candidate after Governor Gretchen Whitmer, who again is term limited.
4: A lot of attention to be paid come November here in the lead up as well. What are some of the major issues that you find might end up being what decides your governor race?
1: Yeah, the governor's race, I mean, it's really interesting. John James is trying to sort of say that Jocelyn Benson would just be another Gretchen Whitmer, and he's talking about asking questions like, are you better off than you were 8 years ago? Jocelyn Benson is talking about affordability. She's talking about education. She's talking about some of the legal fights that she's brought against Donald Trump. So it's really going to be an interesting top of the ticket race. And we have these two sort of cross currents happening right now. And that is that for decades and decades, Michiganders do not vote for the same party two times in a row, meaning that because Gretchen Whitmer is a Democrat, that would say that we would go for John James. But there's the same cross currents that say that we vote against the party in power in the White House, which is Republicans, which would say that this should be Jocelyn Benson's win. So we've got these really interesting dynamics that we're going to be watching leading into November.
0: And no doubt we'll be watching it here as well. That was Zoe Clark, political director of Michigan Public Radio, and she was a guest on CBC's Afternoon Drive with Chris Ensing. This is Windsor Morning. I'm Amy Dodge, joined by Mike Evans, who is our associate producer and technician. And maybe he'll introduce our other guests that are behind him when he throws to the traffic in just a few minutes. But let's check in with Megan Reed for the Business Digest.
5: Good morning. Restaurant Brands International saw growth in sales and profits in its second quarter. But important to point out, the fast food giant is crediting its Burger King stores in the U.S. with the lift, as sales south of the border jumped by 8.6% after a year-long comeback plan that achieved momentum. Here at home, Tim Hortons and Firehouse Subs saw comparable sales that were flat compared to last year, with Popeyes dropping 5.1%. Vince Caglione, a food service industry analyst with Circana Canada, says this trend isn't specific to RBI. He's been seeing it throughout the entire sector, as Canadians are having to pare back discretionary spending, specifically families and those in lower income households. Scabelloni feels that this is a sign of the times, and we're going to see more of it.
6: People will figure out different ways to trade down, and that's one of them. Yeah, it's buying a smaller meal, be it a kid's meal or whatever. Get a small burger instead of the full-size burger, or skip the bacon to save $2 on my burger, whatever the case may be. Skipping beverages is a big one. People will cut out the beverages because that's a quick and easy switch, and you'll grab water from the water cooler or coffee back at the office or something out of the fridge at home.
5: RBI stock fell just over 2% in the session. To labor news now, the union repping WestJet cabin crews revealed the deets on the tentative deal reached with the airline. An 18% pay increase over 3 years, more time off, higher food and uniform allowances, as well as a duty period premium that will compensate flight attendants for work done on the ground. Charlotte Yates, a professor of political economy at Guelph, categorizes this as a win.
7: It recognizes that the work they do, and as they arrive at the workplace, as they go through the airport, they get the airport plane ready, all of the work that I think those of us who fly would have assumed would have been covered by their work and yet, by their pay, and yet wasn't. So I think this is significant. And if I can say it's significant, I think from my perspective, pilots are more male-dominated, flight attendants more female-dominated. And so I think this is a significant recognition about we need to be paid for our work and paid fairly for our work.
5: WestJet's cabin crew will vote on the deal early next month. Remember when garage beer fridges were all the rage? Well, not so anymore. Seems bathroom beverage centers, aka mini fridges, are taking over. And they aren't just housing drinks and snacks. Nowadays, they're just as likely to hold face creams, jars of supplements, health shots, and weight loss drugs. Interesting to note, not all of these products even need to be refrigerated. It's just kind of a flex. The fridges themselves can be standalone or built-in fridge drawers. Builders note that no matter what the size, they're not advisable for wet rooms, but are more suited to larger bathrooms or dressing rooms. And finally, Class Soiree Steakhouse is giving the term dine-free a whole new meaning. Starting this September, the Florida restaurant is hosting nude dining every Monday night, where customers can enjoy a five-course meal in their birthday suits, a.k.a. without any clothes. The tagline, dine bold, dine free, be free. But that doesn't mean the food is. It's $150 for women, $250 for men, and $300 per couple. While it does sound expensive, just think how much they'll be saving on dry cleaning. For CBC Radio, I'm Megan Reed.
0: Thank you, Megan. I'd rather spend that money on a new outfit, maybe, to attend a dinner. Mike Evans, good morning.
8: Good morning, Amy.
0: How are you?
8: I'm doing great. Yeah, happy Friday.
0: Thanks for coming in this morning and bringing us some additions.
8: Yes, I've got, it's Take Your Daughter to Work Day, at least in the Evans household. I've got my two daughters here, so they'll be riding shotgun this morning. And if anything happens to me, they'll take over the show.
0: I look forward to it. I'll probably drag them in here later in the show once they wake up. Rub out those cobwebs.
8: They are quietly coloring and reading right now. So happy Friday. I've been keeping an eye out on traffic in the borders. And so far, so good. No significant traffic issues reported and no delays reported at any of our four local border crossings. In sports, yesterday the Tigers were in Seattle for game three of their series. It was all Detroit in this game, beating the Mariners 11-0. 11-0. The Tigers will stay on the West Coast, headed to San Francisco to take on the Giants next. Game one of that series is tonight. First pitch is at 10:15, a very late start. And the Blue Jays, they were in Chicago yesterday for one game against the Cubs, and the Jays losing this one by a score of 3-2. And also one CFL, that's Canadian Football League, score of interest here to share. The Toronto Argonauts beat the Calgary Stampeders 33-30. Argos rookie kicker Brady Lidster, he kicked the game-winning field goal with just 12 seconds left. Lidster played at the University of Windsor as recently as last fall. Taking a look at gas prices, gas this morning down a little bit again, selling for an average of $1.61 per liter at local gas pumps. Time now for some music. Singer-songwriter Sam Barber has a show in downtown Detroit tonight. This is so far his biggest hit, featuring Avery Anna. It's called Indigo.

0: from 2024. That's Indigo by Sam Barber featuring Avery Anna. Sam Barber performs tonight at the Masonic in downtown Detroit, Amy.
1: Thank you so much, Mike. The time is 25 minutes after 6 o'clock. It is Friday, August 7th. And can you believe it, but school supply drives are underway across Windsor-Essex to help families facing another expensive back-to-school season. From clothes to electronics, many parents are looking for ways to stretch every dollar. With the cost of living high for many households, what are some of the best ways to pay for the season? Personal finance columnist Rubina Ahmed Huck has more.
2: I put out a question on the local moms chat I belong to. I asked, what are you doing this year to keep back to school costs down? I got a variety of answers. Many were shopping secondhand. Some were asking friends and family for donation. And a few said they were not buying anything new because their kids had enough. Many parents also said they're worried about the high cost of items, especially tech, and they are considering new ways to afford these things. Bruce Winder is a retail analyst. He says many consumers are turning to payment plans.
3: But I've noticed that every major spending season, whether it's holiday or, you know, back to school or whatever, is increasing in terms of the use of buy now, pay later. And it seems to be, you know, a tool used by consumers who maybe are having a hard time making ends meet.
2: Winder expects sales to remain flat this back-to-school season, but that doesn't mean Canadian families aren't struggling with their choices. He worries programs like Buy Now, Pay Later encourage consumers to spend more than they otherwise would.
3: Is you've got a group of people who probably want to buy things, but they don't have the short-term cash flow. So by using this tool, it enables them to purchase these items. So my take is that, you know, it definitely increases consumption because you have the option of buying more at the current period, knowing you have, you know, several months to pay off the purchase.
4: You know, I think the biggest thing is understanding what happens when you don't pay that off.
2: Greg Zakowitz is an e-commerce and retail advisor at the research company Omnisend. His research shows that many cash-strapped families are turning to buy now, pay later programs to buy the things their family needs. But most don't fully understand how these work.
4: You'll often see certain charges broken down, pay over time, and they'll break those out in 3 to 4 months. Sounds good, and they click it. So I don't think it's very clear. I think companies probably like it that way. And consumers, they just take it at face value for the most part, and they don't think about it. And that's, again, we get into slippery slopes here.
2: This is how they work. Buy Now, Pay Later lets you split a purchase into smaller installments instead of paying the full amount up front. You usually make an initial payment at checkout, then pay the remaining balance over a set schedule, for example, 6 weeks. In many cases, you pay no interest, but if you miss a payment, hefty fees and interest charges apply. Most kids will get back to class after the Labor Day long weekend, meaning parents have about a month to prepare. Winder, a retail analyst and also a dad, has these words of wisdom.
3: Yeah, my advice for parents is manage expectations of your children. Let them know that, you know, we're in an affordability crisis if you feel comfortable. Channel down, you know, they don't have to have everything from specialty stores. Don't fall into that trap of, you know, trying to keep up with the Kardashians on social media.
2: Some easy ways to keep the budget under control. One, do an inventory of what you already have. Two, shop the thrift stores first. And three, spread out your shopping, some now, some later this month, and some in the fall. Kids often change their minds when they see what their peers are wearing, so make sure everything you buy is refundable. You want to have the option to take the item back. And unless something is an absolute need, put off buying it until you have the money to do it outright. For CBC Radio, I'm Rubina Ahmed Huck.
1: Thank you so much, Rubina. That takes me to September already in my mind, and I need to bring it back. It is only

0: make sure that if we can't ban this, at least we're prepared to fight back.
1: But Amherstburg Mayor Michael Prue pointed out that there are other levels of government involved on this issue.
2: This is a multi-jurisdictional issue. It goes far beyond the county. It goes far beyond the local municipalities. This is a worldwide phenomenon.
1: The study is expected to be presented to County Council on September 2nd. Dalson Chen, CBC News, Essex County.
3: A breakdown in negotiations has postponed a strike by Essex County paramedics. EMS workers were expected to strike as early as Saturday after the Ontario Labor Relations Board issued a no-board report last month. James Jovanovic of CUPE 2974 said the county moved this week on something that the union thought had been decided, and now the Ontario Labor Board has to issue a binding ruling. Until that happens, they are not in a legal strike position.
4: We were ready to come down on that, to their position, and then as soon as we agreed to it, they reversed course and withdrew their position, which knowingly was going to result in an inability to come to an agreement.
3: The union says it will set a new strike deadline today or Monday. A union representing healthcare workers in Ontario says the province's hospitals are in crisis and the system has hit a boiling point. The union says Windsor's two hospital systems need $128 million to reduce waits and come up to par with spending compared to other provinces. The report is called Pushed Over the Brink, the escalating assault on Ontario's hospitals. It also says that Windsor's hospitals need more than 1,200 additional full-time staff. Michael Hurley is president of the Ontario Council of Hospital Unions with CUPE.
5: We have the resources as a society to deal with these issues, and what is particularly galling to us is that the Ford government promised to end hallway medicine, to get people off stretchers, and to clear the surgical wait lists, and we're asking them respectfully to please honor that promise.
3: In a statement to CBC News, a spokesperson for Ontario's Minister of Health says that CUPE's claims are misguided, adding that the government has spent more than $100 billion on healthcare this year, which is up 64% from 2018. That's according to the ministry. But CUPE says some hospitals aren't getting enough money to pay their bills. Food producers and independent grocers are looking forward to changes coming to Ontario's food distribution systems. This past June, Ottawa announced it was putting $1 billion into launching or expanding food terminals. The hope is it will connect more farmers with buyers and push down grocery prices. Trishla Parekh has more.
6: I think we got to rely more on our Canadian farmers.
7: Farmer Edward Metcalf welcomes the changes announced by Ottawa, which will see Toronto's Ontario food terminal expanded and pay for several other terminals to be built.
8: Maybe more farmers can come in, and then that will give us a greater selection, and we may be able to negotiate better pricing.
7: Vicky Lee is the owner of Little Harvest Market in Toronto. She's also pleased with Ottawa's announcement, which includes promises to boost domestic food production and increase fairness in the industry. All of those moves are meant to make it cheaper to buy food by lowering distribution costs and increasing competition.
9: To say beyond a reasonable doubt that prices will drop is close to impossible.
7: Food researcher Sylvain Charlebois says more and bigger terminals might not be the magic bullet, but could at least reduce price volatility.
9: And when competition goes up, prices tend to stabilize.
7: Ottawa is aiming to nail down an agreement to expand the Ontario food terminal by the end of this year. Trishla Parekh, CBC News, Toronto.
3: Ontario Provincial Police laid more than 1,800 charges across the western region over the civic holiday long weekend. Police stopped more than 2,000 vehicles over 4 days, laying 856 speeding charges, 178 seatbelt charges, 45 charges for impaired driving, and 14 distracted driving charges. Sergeant Ed Sanchuk says the focus was not on writing tickets.
10: These numbers are alarming, but the message is simple. This isn't about tickets. It's about preventing the next fatal crash. Throughout the long weekend, officers focused on the driving behaviors that continue to take lives on Ontario roads.
3: Sanchuk says 14 people have died in speed-related collisions across OPP's West region so far this year. In the weather forecast, mainly cloudy skies today. There is a 60% chance of showers, a risk of a thunderstorm. A high today of 27 degrees. The Humidex may make it feel more like 35 degrees. Mainly cloudy skies overnight, a 40% chance of showers and a risk of a thunderstorm. Mainly cloudy skies on Saturday, a 60% chance of showers, risk of a thunderstorm. A high tomorrow of 28 degrees. Increase

0: Increasing cloudiness on Sunday and a high of 29 degrees. Right now, cloudy and 22 degrees in Windsor. There's light rain falling in Chatham. It's 22 degrees. It's foggy in Sarnia and 19 degrees.
1: Women's sports are booming. Hockey, soccer, basketball, they're all drawing bigger crowds, more fans, and more investment than ever before. In fact, the market for women's professional sports in Canada doubled between 2023 and 2025. Here in Windsor, we've seen what's possible. Chantal Vallée led the Windsor Lancers to 5 straight national championships. She was the first woman to be the coach and GM with a professional men's basketball team. But those success stories are still the exception, not the norm. But according to our next guest, women remain vastly underrepresented on the sidelines from coaching community sports to Olympic level. Mercedes Watson is the director of the Coaches Association of Ontario. Good morning.
2: Good morning. Thanks for having me.
1: Thanks for being here. Okay, let's talk first of all about professional and elite sports. Can you paint a picture for us of how it looks at that level?
2: Absolutely. So it's an extremely exciting time with the emergence of more women's professional teams, specifically here in Canada. And, you know, it's just going to create a huge opportunity for more women in leadership roles, specifically coaching. So hopefully they're going to have an emphasis, more visibility, and more coaches behind those benches. That would be amazing. We do know that currently that at those higher competitive tiers, such as university national teams, it's approximately 11 to 17% of coaches that are female. And so despite those gender-balanced athlete representations, so it's a great time. Hopefully we're going to see those numbers bump up with the new leagues.
1: Yeah, and you said it there, but even though, you know, there isn't the gender representation at the coach level, we're still seeing female athletes excelling and breaking barriers in all these different sports. What difference would it make, do you think, if the coaches were female?
2: It would make a massive difference. Having representation so that throughout the system, so from grassroots to high performance, we are seeing women in leadership roles will encourage more women to get in those roles at all levels. So what it will do is it will give us a net boost in available coaches, give us more diverse and balanced leadership, which could make sport even greater.
1: Why are there so few women coaches at the elite level?
2: We know that this is a multifaceted issue. Research has shown a variety of reasons why women are less likely to get involved. So a lot of our research has shown that at the lower levels, the main issues are time and cost for coaches. And I can imagine as that goes into the professional leagues, the time commitments are obviously larger. So from a professional standpoint, we got to create that work-life balance. We got to look at the hiring process. All those things would come into play at a higher level as well.
1: I'm wondering about the timing when a person would become a coach, what age or stage in their life that would be compared to, having to make that choice once again between starting a family and continuing on with your career.
2: Good question. So someone could enter into the coaching ranks at any age. We could have folks, you know, starting, you know, as young as 16 or coming in later in life. In the professional world, obviously would be looking for lots of experience. So they would probably be starting a little earlier in their lives. And it could start with volunteer roles. We know the vast majority of coaches are volunteers. So they would likely be starting in those grassroots volunteer roles and then continuing to develop that experience. And then potentially moving into those higher competitive leagues, gain more experience. And then, you know, the route could be anything from university and then into national teams as well. But it could happen at any age. But yes, there would be a significant barrier if people are off for maternity leave and then they would be away for a year. But you know, most hiring practices now, we know how that works so that we can make sure that women are included in those professions as well.
1: Yeah, I had a coach who I think she was in labor and still stayed for the game, and then we took her to the hospital. Like, that was many moons ago, but you witnessed it as a female athlete, just the challenges and the sacrifices with it all. I'm sure things have changed a little bit, although it sounds like there are still those challenges. You are a longtime hockey coach, I understand. What's your experience been behind the bench?
2: I love it. You know, I've been coaching for over 20 years now. I was one of those individuals that started young, so I was still playing at the time, and I wanted to give back. So I started volunteering with one of the younger teams, and as soon as I kind of started down my coaching journey, I didn't get off it, and now I've been able to coach hundreds of young girls. I do coach boys and girls, but majority have been girls. And seeing the development for girls sport over those last 20 years has been phenomenal. And yeah, it's such a great way to give back to your community, to stay involved in sport, and have that social connection on a regular basis during the season.
1: Yeah, I mean, it's people like yourself who have fostered these athletes who are now becoming pro athletes in sports that we never imagined when I was a young girl. You didn't think, oh, someday I could play professional hockey. Like, that was just not even an option. What needs to change for things to improve to bring representation to the next level?
2: So there are barriers that exist out there, and we've got some great research that has highlighted them. So I think we need to be a little bit more imaginative. You know, if time is the number one concern, maybe we got to look at more co-coaching. So again, that involves bringing in more people into the coaching ranks so that the time burden isn't left to just one coach at a time. We can share those responsibilities, maybe some more flexible timing in terms of scheduling so that those that have other commitments, either work or family, are able to be involved where they can. And of course, eliminating all forms of discrimination or sexism that may exist in the sporting world at this time.
1: Mercedes, thanks so much for joining us, and thank you for all the work you're doing in female sport. Appreciate it.
2: Thank you.
1: Mercedes Watson heads up the Coaches Association of Ontario. We're talking about representation in female sport. I want to hear your experiences. I know, calling out to the audience, we would have a range of age and time in sport. Curious to know what you've experienced when it comes to some of your best coaches. Maybe you have some stories you'd like to share. You can text us 519-984-2051.
3: And good morning and happy Friday. I've been keeping an eye out on traffic and the borders, and so far so good. I see no significant traffic issues reported, and no delays are reported at any of our four local border crossings. In sports yesterday, the Tigers were in Seattle for game 3 of their series, and it was all Detroit in this game, beating the Mariners by a score of 11-0. The Tigers will stay on the West Coast. They're headed to San Francisco today to take on the Giants. Game 1 of that series is tonight. First pitch is at 10:15 this evening. And the Blue Jays were in Chicago yesterday for one game against the Cubs, and the Jays losing this one by a score of 3-2. Looking at gas prices, gas this morning down a little bit again, selling for an average of $1.61 per liter at local gas pumps. Time now for some music. Caesars Windsor has a country concert booked for tonight. The headliner is from Hershey, Pennsylvania. His name is Warren Zeters, and this is his first hit song. It's called Ride the Lightning.

0: from 2021. That's Ride the Lightning by Warren Zeiders. He plays Caesars Windsor tonight along with a local duo, Buck 20, Amy.
1: Thank you so much, Mike. The time here on Windsor Morning is 6:47. Fire departments across Canada are seeing a rise in lithium-ion battery fires. These batteries power nearly everything. Our phones, laptops, remote control cars, drones, e-bikes. And this isn't just a problem we're hearing about somewhere else. We've been talking about the dangers of lithium-ion battery fires here on Windsor Morning for the past 2 years. Back in 2024, you might remember, three Lakeshore house fires were linked to battery malfunctions, causing about $1 million in damage. And Windsor firefighters dealt with another lithium-ion battery fire last year. Now, Toronto's fire chief, Jim Jessup, is warning his department that it's seeing more of these fires, and they're unlike the fires firefighters are used to dealing with.
2: We've had these batteries actually explode while firefighters have been extinguishing fires, and batteries literally turning into projectiles while the firefighters are inside.
1: For more on this, we're joined by Carrie Martens. She is a board member of the Canadian Association of Fire Chiefs and Fire Chiefs of Town of Banff. Good morning.
3: Good morning.
1: He explains the explosions that happen with the lithium-ion batteries. Can you expand on just how much damage these do?
3: Sure. These batteries, they do burn. He's completely right. These batteries burn differently than traditional fires that we're used to dealing with. Once they enter what's known as a thermal runaway, if they're damaged in any way, they can fail. And once one cell in these batteries begins to vent its hot gases, all the adjacent cells can quickly heat up and ignite. The other big difference is that these fires can sustain themselves, and they're not easily extinguished using traditional fire suppression methods.
1: So obviously that sounds like there's an increased risk to the firefighters, as well as complications to how they can actually put these fires out.
3: There is. In addition to, you know, the rapid heat, these fires also produce a lot more toxic gases than traditional fires can, and require different methods of extinguishment. We end up having to use a lot more water, which also in turn creates toxic runoff.
1: What do we know about how these ion batteries, the lithium ion batteries, are causing the fires?
3: There's a variety of ways that can happen. Typically, it's through damaged cells within the battery. So if a battery is dropped or damaged in any way, they can fail at end of life as well. Things like overcharging them, charging them with the inappropriate power cords, things like that.
1: Yeah, I remember having these conversations with our fire chiefs in recent years, and it definitely made me change my behavior by going and unplugging everything that seems to be charging. But then it made me realize just how many of these batteries are in our home. Is there any way for people to understand just how relevant this is to them as a homeowner?
3: Well, I think if you take a minute to look around your home and with that lens in mind, with that view, and realize just how prevalent these batteries are, I think you'll quickly realize that they're everywhere in your home and they're a part of your everyday life. So it is really important for you to take those few extra minutes and just consider that, you know, you're using them properly, you're charging them properly, and you're following the manufacturer's directions.
1: Is there also concern about batteries becoming involved in a fire rather than actually causing them?
3: Definitely. You know, a fire can start in your home in any number of ways. But once you incorporate a lithium ion battery in that fire, it changes the dynamics of the fire.
1: What about the safety rules that are currently in place in the building codes? Are they keeping up with what we're seeing with the growing use of lithium-ion batteries?
3: We're making some progress for sure. I think there's still a long way to go, though, and there's still a lot that can be done. Code changes take time. It can take a really long time to get new innovation and new equipment into the code system. So it is a work in progress. The 2030 code cycle is underway. And so we're quite hopeful that that some of these things will be incorporated in the new code when it comes out.
1: when you see what's happening with these fires and the way it's affecting the firefighters themselves, what is the message that you want to tell people after going through this on the other side of things?
3: Right. So I think some of the big things are, you know, in terms of safety messaging, are don't tamper with the batteries in any way. Don't try to overcharge them. As I mentioned, follow your manufacturer's instructions and use the proper charger cables and things like that. Make sure, another big one is to make sure they've got certified or certification markings on them. Keep them out of your immediate living area. Make sure that you're charging them on a hard surface, you know, not your couch, not your bed. Don't plug them in and leave them on your pillow at night, that sort of things. Let the batteries cool after use, but before you charge them. And make sure you register for all the alerts, the safety alerts that come out.
1: Firefighters have been calling for a national plan on this. Where is that right now?
3: So again, we're making some progress there. We do commend the Minister of the Environment for this, for, you know, recognizing that things need to change and that, you know, a recent announcement was made for the contribution agreement to advancing charging station safety for all communities. So that's a really great initiative, and that's a really great thing to do. CAFC in particular has been asking for a national fire advisor or a liaison since about 2006. And we do believe that our elected officials understand the problem and are working on a solution. And so we really want to encourage those conversations to continue taking place.
1: Carrie, thank you so much for chatting with us this morning. I appreciate it.
3: You're welcome. Thank you. Have a great day.
1: Carrie Martens is a board member of the Canadian Association of Fire Chiefs and fire chief of the town of Banff, where she was joining us this morning, talking about lithium ion batteries. Those batteries seem to be in about everything. And I had mentioned to her, but I remember, Tom, I don't know if you remember, back when Lakeshore reached out for a public announcement because they had been to 3 lithium ion battery fires from the knockoff no-name batteries. And one of the takeaways I got from that interview that changed the way I do things in my house is not to leave the remote controls plugged in.
4: Yes.
1: And to buy brand batteries.
4: Mm-hmm.
1: We have yet to have a fire, touch wood.
4: Definitely touch wood. Definitely.
1: That's
4: touch
1: all
4: wood.
1: I know.
4: No, and I know we did a story with the people at the Essex County landfill as well, that it's an issue there. People are throwing the batteries in the garbage. That garbage ends up in the landfill, and then it causes a fire. They're putting out fires there quite regularly.
1: Yeah, we have to recycle our batteries. Mm-hmm. Good morning, Mike.
5: Good morning.
1: Do you want to introduce our...
5: Yes.
1: Special guest?
5: It's Bring Your Daughter to Work Day, at least it is around here. So I've got my 2 daughters, Avery here with me, and then Brinley over here. So yes, they are 12, well, soon to be 12 next week, and 9.
1: I love it.
5: And they're happy to be here. They're staying awake.
1: How long until we get them on the microphone?
5: I think they would probably be anxious to do it right now if we let them. Yeah. Say hi, guys.
6: Hello.
7: Hi.
5: There you go. I don't know if you can hear their voices, but there they are.
1: We'll drag them in momentarily. I'm curious to know how you girls like it and what you want to know about your dad and the work he does here. That'd be
4: great. We've got a lot of stories to tell them.
1: We can do those live right now.
4: What? Yeah.
1: Coming up on the program, we are going to be getting more information about the NextStar contract and then talk about what or what did not come out of the World Cup. We're going to go back to the FIFA days. Did you end up watching much of FIFA?
4: I watched, I think, maybe 2 matches.
1: Okay.
4: I'm not a big soccer fan, sorry, football fan, but I did watch at least 2 matches.
1: Yeah. Did it inspire you to kick a ball or
4: watch?
1: Yeah,
4: no, look, I mean, it's a great game, and I would watch more of it if it was on. I think that's what people in North America maybe suffer from is that the pace seems a little bit slow at times in terms of the scoring, right? So you can have a match that is 1-0 or no score at all down to the very last moment, and, you know, if you're used to watching basketball or football, yeah, that can be a little bit...
1: And they get hurt a lot.
4: Yeah, they seem to. I mean, I think they maybe need to take some lessons from some hockey players,
1: yeah.
4: Right?
1: They don't make them the way they used to, Tom.
4: Apparently not.
1: Well, we will get to that in the next half hour, but why don't you tell me what you're following in your news?
4: The warden of Essex County says she doesn't want to have to rely on AI data centers from U.S. or China, but Hilda McDonald doesn't want them in her backyard either. McDonald made those comments this week as county council debated a motion to take its first steps towards preparing for possible data center proposals by reviewing land use policies and laying the groundwork for possible large-scale study of the issue. McDonald says she doesn't want data centers in the county.
6: But I think realistically, we have to realize if we want to be independent from those countries, that they don't have influence over our data and our information. At some point in time, somewhere, somehow in this country, someone is going to have to support a data center.
4: County Council passed the motion unanimously. We'll have more on this story in the next hour at about 7:50 right here on Windsor Morning. In our weather forecast, mainly cloudy skies today. There is a 60% chance of showers, a risk of a thunderstorm. We're expecting a high today of 27. With the Humidex, it could feel more like 35. Right now, it's cloudy and 22 degrees in Windsor. Light rain falling in Chatham at 22. Foggy and 19 degrees in Sarnia.
1: Thanks, Tom. Coming up after World Report, James Stewart, the president of Unifor Local 444 is standing by and will join us in the studio next. And then we will take a look at what Canada gained or did not gain by hosting part of the FIFA World Cup. And then, of course, we'll take a trip to the movies, and the mayor, Hilda McDonald, will join us at 7:50 to talk about the AI data centers. That and more coming up here on Windsor Morning. I'm your host, Amy Dodge.
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9: This is World Report. Good morning. I'm Anis Haidari. A suspected teen gunman is dead after allegedly killing several people in a shooting in Thailand. Police say the suspect fatally shot his grandparents at home before shooting several more people inside a school and then killing himself. Students at the school describe fleeing from room to room in search of cover. The student says children were moving from one building to another to hide. Police say the suspected shooter fired 26 bullets and had more ammunition on him. This volunteer emergency responder from a local organization describes the chaos he saw. He says he saw students with injuries in the back, chest, and arms. At least 15 people are wounded. This is Thailand's worst mass killing since 2022. Donald Trump is making another move to restrict birthright citizenship just weeks after the Supreme Court rejected his broader ban. The U.S. president signed two new executive orders targeting what the White House calls birth tourism by foreign mothers. Journalist Steve Futterman is tracking the story in Los Angeles. Steve, what is the White House targeting here?
10: Well, you know, you might be asking, wasn't this issue just resolved by the U.S. Supreme Court? And the answer is yes. The court upheld birthright citizenship earlier this year, affirming that if you're born in the U.S., you are an American citizen. It rejected Donald Trump's longtime claim that there should be exceptions. Now, Trump's latest attempt to limit birthright citizenship focuses on a number of specific areas, including what some call birth tourism. This is people coming to the U.S. in order to have a child. Trump advisor Stephen Miller.
11: The idea that people come here pretending to be a tourist, pretending to be a visitor, saying they want to go to Disneyland, they want to go visit a monument or go to a national park, but the real reason they're here is to have a child, to make that child an automatic citizen, leave our country, and then have a U.S. citizen child.
10: Donald Trump's been claiming without proof that there are hundreds of thousands of cases like that each year. But again, this basic issue was brought up before the Supreme Court in these arguments earlier this year, and the court rejected them.
9: Executive orders aren't laws, though. So what weight does this new measure actually hold?
10: Well, nothing right now. What the White House is trying to do is to streamline the argument. The White House believes the justices in their rulings may have identified some cracks that they can use to make a more focused argument. Other areas where the administration is focusing on are instances where children are born to people in the U.S. with diplomatic status. Also, children born to people who are considered alien enemies of the U.S. Now, it's rare for the Supreme Court to take up an issue a second time so quickly after a major decision, but this court, we know in many cases, has been quite accommodating to Donald Trump, and the White House is hoping they can get the court to consider this new challenge to birthright citizenship.
9: Okay, thank you, journalist Steve Futterman in Los Angeles.
10: Thank you, Anise.
9: A state court in New Mexico has ordered Meta to pay $567 million U.S. dollars into a fund that supports teen mental health. Meta is Facebook and Instagram's parent company. The court ordered it to change how its platforms work for young users, including limits and controls on how much minors can use Facebook and Instagram at all. Meta says it will appeal the decision. Record-breaking heat is crippling Central and Eastern Europe. Slovakia hit an all-time high of 42 degrees on Thursday, while critically low rivers in Poland have forced two major power plants to shut down. Hungary is also sweltering, forcing tourists in Budapest to get creative.
12: We took much of ice cream and cold drinks, and we are swimming in the water to cool down. It was very hot.
9: The heat wave is making drought conditions worse across the continent and driving the risk of wildfire to historic levels. More than 100 wildfires are burning across British Columbia, and almost 50 of them are out of control. Two of the most concerning fires are in the Okanagan region. Thousands of people have already been forced to leave their homes. And as the CBC's Kimberly Davidson reports, more have been told to leave, as growing winds could make fighting the flames even harder.
13: This has been the fourth evacuation from that property, which is, you know, it's unfortunate.
14: Dave Saruk owns one of the 425 additional properties evacuated along the west side of Okanagan Lake between West Kelowna and Vernon. He says being forced to flee your home is not something you get used to.
13: But I guess the good news is that the guys always seem to get the fire under control and out, so every time we do, we kind of cross our fingers it's going to happen again.
14: Saruk is now one of about 8,000 evacuees province-wide. Central Okanagan Emergency Management says it was the BC Wildfire Service that warned conditions in the Okanagan could be about to change for the worse. Rising temperatures, lower humidity, and higher wind speeds all causing concern. Jody Foster is the Public Information Officer.
15: That can mean the fire becomes more active, can move up in its ranks from rank one fires and two that we've seen to higher than that. And if that's the case, it can move more quickly.
14: Dave Saruk is, like many, hoping their home will remain safe, but knows there are no guarantees.
13: But again, you don't know. It's Mother Nature. That's what controls what ultimately happens.
14: Temperatures heading into the weekend could reach highs in the mid-30s. Kimberly Davidson, CBC News, Kelowna.
9: Emergency crews are still clearing damage across Niagara region after back-to-back storms dumped months of rain in just a few hours. Thousands of properties are flooded, and a state of emergency remains in place for St. Catharines and Lincoln. Paul Forsyth reports.
16: Shouts of panic and fear as Jennifer Kreiser-Loney and her family helplessly watch a virtual river rush towards their St. Catharines, Ontario property.
17: It looked like a tsunami because all of a sudden the forest floor was just flattening.
16: A massive flood of water poured down the curved wall of rock in Kreiser-Loney's backyard and into her home. St. Catharines is in a state of emergency. So is the nearby town of Lincoln. Thousands of homes and businesses are flooded, including in Niagara's popular wine country, with several vineyards reporting damage. Tim Murata is the director of municipal works for St. Catharines. He says days after the storm, his city is facing a new problem, sinkholes, posing a very real danger to motorists.
18: Yeah, there'll be a vehicle going down the street and then the road is gone.
16: With more rainfall in the forecast, people on edge wait to see if more bad days are ahead. Paul Forsyth, CBC News, St. Catharines, Ontario.
9: Conservative MP Larry Brock is stepping down from federal politics next month. The representative for Ontario's Brantford, Brant South Six Nations says he will resign on September 18th. He says he'll return to his former role at the local Crown Attorney's Office. Brock was first elected in 2021 and won re-election last year. He says returning to the courtroom allows him to stay focused on community safety. Montreal's Gay Village is getting a glow-up. The city's mayor announced a $200 million redevelopment plan for the neighborhood. The project will focus on revitalizing its 1-kilometer-long commercial stretch. And as Sarah Levitt reports, locals are welcoming the news along with the return of a rainbow-colored art installation with some specific shapes.
19: Today, I'm very, very proud to announce the return of the village with, say, balls.
20: Standing in front of garlands made up of plastic balls in the colors of the rainbow, Montreal Mayor Soraya Martinez-Ferrada has the crowd laughing.
19: We're in the village, guys. We can say balls.
20: She's talking about a once popular art installation, the canopy of balls along the Gay Village's 1.3-kilometer stretch in the city. They were taken down at the end of summer 2018 to much protest, and many have said the village demise began then. COVID didn't help. Alain Faux says so many stores and restaurants have closed since he opened his hair salon a few years ago. He's gay and a resident. The pandemic and then groups of homeless people who hang out in the area, he says, are part of the problem. The city plans to repave the street, adding trees, benches and better lighting to make the area more appealing. The work, estimated to cost more than $200 million, will go on until 2030. Bakery owner Régis Ménétré says he doesn't love that there'll be construction for 3 years. But says something needs to be done. Ménétré, who also lives nearby, says it's embarrassing to be in a major Canadian city with a gay village in such a sorry state. It will, though, definitely be busy on Sunday when Montreal holds its Pride Parade. Sarah Levitt, CBC News, Montreal.
9: That is the latest from World Report. I'm Anis Haidari. This is CBC News.

0: Good morning. It is Friday, August 7th. It's great to be with you. Thanks for including us in your morning. I'm Amy Dodge, and this is Windsor Morning. Coming up next, our workers have ratified a new contract with the Windsor battery manufacturer. The vote results came in last night. It was a narrow win. We're going to get all the details. President James Stewart is here already this morning to talk about what the members are getting. That is next. And then the World Cup party may be over, with Canadians rightfully proud of their team. But overall, where the game's really worth it? We're going to mull over a legacy of the soccer tournament. That's later this half hour. And then none are even proposed yet, and many local politicians would like to keep AI data centers out of Essex County.
1: I'll give up YouTube if we can keep the water in the Great Lakes.
0: We'll boot up that discussion with Warden Hilda McDonald. That's at 7:50. But first, Tom Addison's here with a look at our local news. Good morning, Tom.
2: Good morning, Amy. Food producers and independent grocers are looking forward to changes coming to Ontario's food distribution systems. This past June, Ottawa announced it was pouring $1 billion into launching or expanding food terminals. And as Amy mentioned, Essex County Council has taken a first step towards potentially limiting AI data centers in the region. County Council has asked staff to review land use policies and lay out a plan for or possible larger study of data centers. In the weather forecast, mainly cloudy skies today. There is a 60% chance of showers, the risk of a thunderstorm as well. We're expecting a high today of 27 degrees. With the humidex, it could feel more like 35 degrees. Right now in Windsor, it's cloudy and 22 degrees.

0: It's only been operating for about 2 years, but Nexstar Energy is already one of Windsor Essex's largest employers. Last night, about 850 unionized workers approved a new contract with the battery manufacturer, narrowly passing an agreement with a vote of 55% in favor. This is the second agreement for the workers, but it establishes the next 3 years. James Stewart is president of Unifor Local 444, and he's with us in the studio. Good morning.
1: Good morning, Amy. How are you?
0: I'm well. Well, how late was your night?
1: It was late. The vote ended at about 10 o'clock last night. We had the results shortly after that, and then we had some cleanup to do. So I was, about 1 a.m.
0: Okay. Just slept in our parking lot?
1: Yeah, I should have.
0: You should have. 55% of your members voted in favor. What was the point of contention?
1: I think, it was a good agreement. I think time off and sick days became important when we were going through the ratification process. We did make some changes to the way vacation is paid to allow our members to use their vacation in a way that gave them more time off for individual days. But at the end of the day, I think some of our members wanted a little bit more sick time and time off.
0: Okay, so sick time, and we know we have a wage increase that's coming. What else stands out to you that people from Nexstar need to know?
1: The first thing we did, and there's a culture within Nexstar Energy and the plants that build batteries where there's levels. You go from level one right up to possibly level four if you're a lead hand. And the way you go from one level to the next increases your pay. So we fixed some of that level procedure different than what Nexstar is probably used to, where people can move faster through the levels. And in this agreement, there's about 750 workers that are going to see an immediate increase in their wages based on what we fixed on the levels. So that was important. So that's on top of the increases to wages in each year and the lump sum payments in place. All in, I think there's $11,000 in lump sum payments. There's about 14.5% when you look at the levels as well as the wage increases. So about 14.5%. And most of them wages come in the first 2 years of the agreement. We were bargaining in the third year. So between now and 2 years from now, the workers are going to see their wages increase quite a bit. There's benefit increases. There's work, the way you move around in the plant, job ownership, moving from one job to another that didn't exist before. So we did a lot of things, benefit increases. We've done a lot of things in almost every area of the agreement to make the workplace a better place.
0: These levels you're talking about, is that based on you need to meet certain qualifications to get up to the next level, or is it time in the plant?
1: It's both.
0: Okay.
1: It's you need time and you also need qualifications. The problem before, and this is, we're a unionized facility now. When it's not unionized, it's, there's a certain few people that make the decisions on who's qualified and who's not. And we're trying to take some of that out of it, taking the personal choice out of it and making it strict criteria so that there's no doubt on who can move next. And in this case, for workers already working there, we reduce the time to allow them to move quicker.
0: How do workers feel about that?
1: I think that's what they wanted. We captured it. We had two ratification meetings yesterday, and we got a lot of questions from the workers, people coming to the local after to meet with us. We had a hybrid where they could come in person and meet with us, and we talked about all those issues. I think once they came and we talked to them in person, they understood it. But I think they feel good about it. 55%, although it sounds low, that's the new 80% in ratifying wages. There's a lot of pressure on workers today. There's a lot of attacks on workers today. But that doesn't take away our members' expectations. They're high and they should be high. They've got a right to demand more. I never leave bargaining feeling, that you got everything you wanted, but that's the nature of bargaining. It's not just, hey, you go shopping and get everything you ask for. You have to really work hard to get the gains.
0: You made a contract with Nexstar a year ago, and since then a lot has changed. Does that sort of reaffirm the importance of only having that 1 year contract when they came in? Because we now see them shifting their focus from batteries for electric vehicles to making batteries for power grid storage. And then in February, Stellantis sold its 49% stake in the company. How much did those developments really set you up for this negotiating process being 1 year after it opened?
1: It certainly changed. When we bargained the first agreement, it was a joint venture with LG Energy and Stellantis. And ultimately, what we've seen out of the United States, the change in policy away from EVs, away from, battery electric vehicles, that carries over. You can't deny the fact that the United States is the biggest economy. And when they make changes, it affects Canada. There's no doubt. So when we started getting away from EVs, it certainly changes the dynamic of how you bargain, because when you're tied to auto, that's what generates the biggest bang for your buck for workers in feeder plants, because auto is a steady customer. They order parts by the millions, you know, and when that changes, and kudos to Nexstar, because when that changed, Nexstar didn't wait to change their focus. Ideas. They changed immediately to ESS. They didn't wait. They tried not to lay workers off. And I give them some credit for that, because that's not an easy thing to do. It was a fast change. But certainly, you know, it makes it challenging in bargaining. You have to be creative on how you don't lose or weaken your position.
0: How was the experience negotiating with Nexstar, especially now that Stellantis wasn't at the table? And I know you guys are used to that. They're used to working with you. How did that relationship work? And how did that form your opinion of Nexstar's operations and presence here in Windsor?
1: You know, my obligation is to our members. So first and foremost, we have to bargain for our members' best interest. And sometimes when you have a relationship with the company, you know, it's hard to get by that. Nexstar is very respectful. They come to the table, they talk about the issues. There's some things they might not understand, but through explanation, they get it. They understand it. They don't necessarily agree, but it's very respectful relationship. And, you know, there's always work to do with any employer. But you know, this is a brand new industry in Canada, and it's still the only one of its kind in Canada, although there are some in the States that we compete against, you know, five or six under LG. So certainly it's a challenge, but you're very respectful, and we're working on that relationship for sure.
0: So you start negotiations with GM next Monday. You have a deal in the can with Ford. That happened in July. Stellantis saved for last. How are you feeling about how that bargaining is going with the big three?
1: I think the pattern agreement, and you have to remember, when we bargain the Detroit three automakers, there's a pattern on the finances, but each agreement is slightly different. And you know, it's no accident that we picked Ford first. They had a plant in Oakville that was just coming online, and it gave us some leverage in a challenging time in the auto industry. We are facing more challenges today based on the tariffs and the trade policies coming in the United States than we ever had before. But certainly it was a strategic move, go with Ford, because we had some leverage. And I think we bargained what I would call an excellent agreement as a pattern. Now, with GM and Stellantis, we're dealing with different issues. We have a CAMI plant in General Motors. It's been down for a significant amount of time. We had an Oshawa plant that lost a shift recently, so we have some real work challenges. We got members on layoff there. Stellantis is no different. We have a situation where Brampton right now has no product. We had a product bargained, and that changed over the course of the last 3 years. We have to address that. We have a couple thousand workers laid off at Brampton. And then in Windsor, we have to solidify our shifts. They added a third shift, and we have to make sure that's long lasting. It can't be, you know, a flash in the pan. We have to make sure we're solidifying that. A lot of workers depend on that.
0: How are you feeling about the auto industry and the workers coming out of the Nexstar negotiations? You're about to head into the Stellantis ones. So much going on and so much changing. What is your sense of how healthy the industry is here and how much the employers want to stay and do business here?
1: Well, I think that we're hard to beat in terms of quality, in terms of a knowledgeable workforce. Canada is a very good place to build cars. It's a very good place to manufacture. So I feel good in that regard. Obviously, you know, I can't predict the future. When we have a president of the United States saying, we don't want your cars, that makes it challenging, and they're putting policies in place to challenge us. What we need to do is make sure the CUSMA agreement really is everything, or whatever agreement we work out. I don't agree with buying into a bad agreement. Don't make it a deal just to have a deal. You have to bargain, and the Canadian government has to bargain in a way to use the leverage, use our natural resources, use the things that the United States need in order to make sure we're protecting all of our industries, including auto, including forestry, including manufacturing.
0: James, I know you had a long night, but I appreciate you making the trip in here. Thank you.
1: Thank you.
0: James Stewart is the president of Unifor Local 444. The union solidified the next 3 years for the Nexstar workers. There are about 850 unionized workers who approved the new contract with a narrow passing vote of 55% in favor. Let's take a look at traffic.
2: Yes, good morning and happy Friday. I've been keeping an eye out on traffic and the borders, and so far I see no significant traffic issues reported and no delays reported at any of our four local border crossings. In sports, the Tigers, they were in Seattle for game 3 of their series, and it was all Detroit in this game, beating the Mariners 11-0. The Tigers take that series. The Tigers will stay on the West Coast. They're headed to San Francisco to take on the Giants. Game 1 of that series is tonight. First pitch is at 10:15 this evening, so a very late start there. And the Blue Jays were in Chicago yesterday for one game against the Cubs, and the Jays losing this one by a score of 3-2. Looking at gas prices, gas this morning is down a little bit, selling for an average of $1.61 per liter at local gas pumps, Amy.
0: Thank you so much. Well, we're going to turn over now to a look at FIFA, and the World Cup was in the limelight there for quite a while. We have since not heard very much, but the men's national soccer team, well, they reached to round of 16. But what's the legacy of the event for this country? Before the tournament, the parliamentary budget officer projected more than $1 billion in public funds that would be spent on the World Cup. But was it worth it, economically or otherwise? Taylor McKee joins us now to help answer that question. He's sports management professor at Brock University in St. Catharines. Good morning.
3: Good morning. Thanks so much for having me.
0: Well, thanks for being here. I'm sure you were watching everything very closely. What was the highlight for you in this tournament?
3: I think as a Canadian soccer fan, it was hard not to pick Stefan Stachio scoring that goal to win 1-0 against South Africa in a knockout game. Yes, they sort of were missing a distinctive win against a major an opponent, but that was a huge moment to win a knockout game. And we can ask Mexico about that. You can go decades without winning a knockout game. So they did. That was a huge moment that will stick with me forever. The win against Qatar, obviously filled with goals and a horrible injury, unfortunately. Those are my main moments, though, in a tournament that honestly delivered from an on-field perspective over and over and over again.
0: Yeah, we made our mark on the field, but do we have a sense yet of whether or not hosting the World Cup made its mark in our pocketbook?
3: Yeah, well, it certainly made a dent in the pocketbook, that's for sure. I mean, they are looking at, well, they estimated about a $1 billion public expense. The general rule is when you're talking about the World Cup or the Olympics, that number is going to go up in 10 years in terms of what this number costs. The question comes down to who's doing the counting and what do you mean by worth it? Oftentimes we see this sort of final accounting after a mega event like this. The question is, what are eligible expenses that you can even put towards this? Is it every dollar that was spent during the time? Is it extra policing? Is that eligible? Is it the sort of infrastructure around the city that had to be improved every now and again? Does it all go into the total cost or not? And oftentimes those doing the counting have vested interests in projecting narratives of success and profitability even. So I'm highly skeptical of any number that sort of points to profitable or not profitable from the event itself. In terms of lasting infrastructure, we can pretty unequivocally say that it will not necessarily be a very meaningful contribution to either Vancouver or Toronto or even Canada more broadly. It's going to have to be these sort of esoteric benefits of the tournament and not necessarily for the bricks and the mortar.
0: Interesting. I didn't realize when you make the comparison to hosting the Olympics, just almost how comparative it can be, but maybe doesn't even hit that mark of what the benefits are.
3: I mean, oftentimes with a mega event like the Olympics, yeah, I look at Calgary 1988 as an example. You're able to say, okay, but they've got a brand new train line, or they were able to build the Olympic Oval on the University of Calgary's campus, or improve McMahon Stadium. And those had generational benefits. Were they worth the initial cost? I mean, that's a matter of public debate. But with the World Cup, I mean, it's going to be harder to look at the sort of lasting physical legacies. 1994 World Cup is a great example of sort of the way in which we can look at the World Cup hosted in the United States and point to the creation of a professional league afterwards and say that might be the greatest legacy of a World Cup. But we don't even really have that for this World Cup either, especially also when it comes time to looking at participation at a youth level, because it's already so massive in Canada. We're looking at the number one participation sport in Canada already. 1 in 5 school-age children play organized soccer. 1 in 2 play some form of soccer throughout the year. That's a massive starting place. So you have to start looking for benefits and legacy in other places.
0: It's interesting because when we watch an athlete do really well at a sport or a team do really well at a sport in a high-profile competition like the Olympics, we start to see participation go up in that sport? We already have a high participation. I'm wondering, will we see more people maybe going to watch professional soccer? I'm thinking of the pro leagues like the Major League Soccer and the Northern Super League. Do you think we will reap any rewards?
3: That is the real operative question for me. And it also plays at something that I'm also curious about, which is the sort of North American snobbery towards its own domestic soccer leagues. It's very strange because I think the North American sports fans, I'll throw Canada in the same sort of bucket. They're only really used to watching sports leagues that are the top in the world. The CFL is kind of dealing with this issue right now with a new generation of sports fans. If you're comfortable with your league in MLS being the 10th or 12th or 8th best league in the world and just loving the pro game because it's the game and not necessarily the brand, then we don't have a problem. But it has been difficult to find a foothold in North American professional soccer. And oftentimes they're doing it sort of under the guise of, we'll just support it in a couple of years. It will be a sort of league of prominence, but that's just not realistic. So if you can just be comfortable enough with supporting professional sport in your community that isn't necessarily the top end, then that's, I think, a viable future. But that's been a tough sell for many professional sports leagues in North America in the past. And it's one of the biggest impediments towards growing the professional game in Canada. Is this okay? Are Canadians comfortable with watching a non-primary sports league?
0: And what do you think?
3: My question boils down to, we have so much interest in soccer. Do you love the game or do you love the brands? Do you love the Chelsea scarf? Do you love the sort of notion of watching these top-end players? And that's what I really think that the marketing needs to sort of hit home. If you love the game itself, then go support it locally. You care about where your beer is brewed. You care about how your clothes are made. Care about where your sport is played. Care about that sort of professional level near your house. That's a plea that I would have to the sort of Canadian soccer fan. And set yourself free of the expectation of seeing anything other than a good time. It doesn't need to be the top end of the league. Now, we have the Northern Super League here as well, a women's professional league that also is in dire need of gate support, meaning to buy tickets. And I think that those two leagues, the Canadian Premier League and the Northern Super League, are the two sort of test cases for the long-term legacy of the World Cup because, okay, you liked it, you saw it. Will you go to pay to see it is a real question. And the ticketing issue is one that hopefully the teams themselves can sort out in the future, but hopefully Canadians can utilize those opportunities to see. And in markets like yours, there are the League One Ontario teams. There are other professional and semi-professional options that you can get to, but it's not for every single market in Canada, the CPL, but it's a lot easier to attain CPL viewership and gate revenue than it is MLS, which are only in 3 markets. And even MLS is looking at possibly even contracting out of Canada right now. Vancouver might lose their team in a year's time, which is hard to sort of argue the professional legacy of the World Cup is strong if we lose MLS in Vancouver.
0: Yeah, that's a good point. Taylor, thank you so much. Appreciate this.
3: Thanks so much for having me.
0: Taylor McKee is a sports management professor at Brock University, talking about what we gained or maybe didn't gain by being one of the hosts of the World Cup. What do you think? You can text in 519-984-2051. Well, coming up is our local news, and then a new kind of rom-com hits cinemas this weekend.
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0: One Night Only takes the meet cute for a science fiction spin. Rachel Ho will join us momentarily to share her thoughts on this movie. 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I'm Amy Dodge.
6: This is CBC Windsor News. Good morning, I'm Tom Addison. It's 7:30 and the weather forecast, mainly cloudy skies today. There is a 60% chance of showers, a risk of a thunderstorm. A high today of 27 degrees with a humidex, it could feel more like 35 degrees. Right now it's cloudy and 22 degrees in Windsor. In the news, Essex County Council wants more information on how municipalities could prevent large data centers from being built in the region. CBC Windsor's Dulcin Chen has more.
7: For the first time, the County of Essex will study the municipal framework by which an AI data center could be developed in our region. But this study isn't meant to encourage such projects. In fact, it's the opposite. County Council is unanimously concerned about these massive computer hardware facilities serving artificial intelligence needs. Tecumseh Deputy Mayor Chris Gibb was among those who said, "We've got to be ready to protect community interests."
8: This is coming, and I think it's important that we're prepared as possible to make sure that if we can't ban this, at least we're prepared to fight back.
7: But Amherstburg Mayor Michael

0: We were optimistic and we came into yesterday ready to make a deal. We moved on our position substantially in order to reach that deal to prevent any required labor action. And in our view, the union's view, the employer was not prepared to genuinely come in good faith and negotiate yesterday.
1: Now, the Ontario Labour Board has to issue a binding ruling which postpones a strike that could have happened as early as Saturday. The union expects to announce a new strike deadline today or Monday. For its part, Essex County would not comment, instead pointing to a frequently asked question on its website. A union representing healthcare workers in Ontario says the province's hospitals are in crisis and the system has reached a boiling point. The union says Windsor's two hospital systems need $128 million to reduce waits and come up to par with spending compared to other provinces. The report is called Pushed Over the Brink, the Escalating Assault on Ontario's Hospitals. It also says that Windsor's hospitals need more than 1,200 additional full-time staff. Doug Allen authored the report. I apologize, we appear not to be able to play that clip right now. In a statement to CBC News, a spokesperson for Ontario's Minister of Health says QP's claims are misguided, adding that the government has spent more than $100 billion on healthcare this year, which is a 64% increase from 2018, according to the ministry. But QP says some hospitals aren't getting enough money to pay their bills. Food producers and independent grocers are looking forward to changes coming to Ontario's food distribution systems. This past June, Ottawa announced it was pouring $1 billion into launching or expanding food terminals. The hope is it will connect more farmers with buyers and push down grocery prices. Trishla Parekh has more.
2: I think we got to rely more on our Canadian farmers.
3: Farmer Edward Metcalf welcomes the changes announced by Ottawa, which will see Toronto's Ontario food terminal expanded and pay for several other terminals to be built.
4: Maybe more farmers can come in, and then that will give us a greater selection, and we may be able to negotiate better pricing.
3: Vicky Lee is the owner of Little Harvest Market in Toronto. She's also pleased with Ottawa's announcement, which includes promises to boost domestic food production and increase fairness in the industry. All of those moves are meant to make it cheaper to buy food by lowering distribution costs and increasing competition.
5: To say beyond a reasonable doubt that prices will drop is close to impossible.
3: Food researcher Sylvain Charlebois says more and bigger terminals might not be the magic bullet, but could at least reduce price volatility.
5: And when competition goes up, prices tend to stabilize.
3: Ottawa is aiming to nail down an agreement to expand the Ontario food terminal by the end of this year. Trishla Parekh, CBC News, Toronto.
1: Ontario Provincial Police laid more than 1,800 charges across the West region over the civic holiday long weekend. Officers stopped more than 2,000 vehicles over 4 days, laying 856 speeding charges, 178 seatbelt charges, 45 impaired driving charges, and 14 distracted driving charges. Sergeant Ed Sanchuk says the focus wasn't on writing tickets.
6: These numbers are alarming, but the message is simple. This isn't about tickets. It's about preventing the next fatal crash. Throughout the long weekend, officers focused on the driving behaviors that continue to take lives on Ontario roads.
1: Sanchuk says 14 people have died in speed-related collisions across OPP West Region so far this year. In the weather forecast, mainly cloudy skies today. There is a 60% chance of showers and the risk of a thunderstorm. We're expecting a high today of 27 degrees. With the Humidex, it could feel more like 35 degrees. Tonight, mainly cloudy skies, a 40% chance of showers and a risk of a thunderstorm. A low tonight of 21 degrees. Saturday, mainly cloudy skies, a 60% chance of showers and a risk of a thunderstorm. A high tomorrow of 28 degrees. Increasing cloudiness on Sunday and a high of 29 degrees. Right now, it is cloudy and 22 degrees in Windsor, misty and 22 in Chatham, misty and 20 degrees in Sarnia.
7: Thank you so much, Tom. Well, roller skating. We are having an exposure to roller skating in a way we've never done before here on Windsor Morning. When's the last time you laced up a pair of roller skates?
1: Oh, I was probably 12 or 13 years old, I think, the last
7: time.
1: So that would be many, many, many, many years ago.
7: I could see you flying around on roller skates.
1: Yeah, I was actually quite good. I was a good skater. I still am a good skater on ice skates. And, you know, once you get the hang of the roller skates, it's very similar.
7: Okay.
1: You just have to put your toe down to stop.
7: Did you do the rollerblader thing?
1: No, I've never been on rollerblades. I've only ever been on roller skates, four wheels,

0: Two in the front, two in the back, never in the line.
1: They have three-wheel roller skates now.
0: Why?
1: I don't know. I didn't make them.
0: Or there's those wheelies that the kids used to have, right? The little wheels pop out of their shoes.
1: Oh,
0: those
1: yeah.
0: always looked like fun.
1: I wanted those, but I was too old at the time.
0: Me as well. Nobody wanted to see a 40-year-old guy booting around in wheelies.
1: No, and I remember at the time, the kickback, societal kickback, was kids are getting lazy. They have these wheels in their shoes. Yes. And now it would be funny. Like, if that was a thing, you would think that's now exercise because they're not on an e-bike. They're not.
0: No, they have a battery on their bike. They're booting around on that. Yeah.
1: Yeah.
0: Yeah. Yeah. Get out there and roller skate, kids. It's good for you.
1: It is. Elbow pads, knee pads.
0: Who wore those? You probably should now.
1: I wore them until my parents couldn't see me.
0: Yes, exactly. That's the way my kids were with their bicycles, right? They would take off with the helmets on.
1: Yeah.
0: And then I would see them later coming back with the helmet over the handlebar.
1: Yeah. It didn't change anything. It didn't make me cool not to wear it. No. Mike, when's the last time you were out to go roller skating?
2: It must have been the early 90s, I'd say, that I was roller skating. You can't do it on the roads because anytime you hit a pebble or something, you'll fall. So you needed a rink like Wheels, and that's when Wheels closed down was in the early 90s.
1: I've heard of Wheels. What was sort of the roller skating culture in the city at one time?
2: Well, I think it was every Sunday night or every Thursday night they had open skating there. And then I know my mom was a huge roller skater. She would go to Wheels a couple times a week. She would also go over to Michigan, but all us kids would go there. My dad one time gave my brother and I $50 to go and buy concessions, and we were supposed to bring them change. We spent the whole $50 on the arcade and the hot dogs and the nachos.
0: Yeah, you did.
2: And this was the 80s. So
0: that's a lot of hot dogs.
2: So fun. He's like, where's my change? Sorry, Dad.
0: A lot of games of Space Invaders.
2: But it was a great vibe. Lots of music, kids from all over the city, adults skating around. There was cruisers out there making sure nobody got pushed around. Skate rentals, a lot of great memories, a lot of birthday parties there as well.
0: Yes.
2: So yeah, Wheels was a thing. It was an institution.
0: Yeah, and there were two locations, one near downtown and the other on the east side near Forest Glade.
1: It's amazing. I remember growing up and thinking that was an American thing, that it wasn't something that I could do. All I had to do was get in my car and
0: head
1: drive an hour and
0: Windsor.
1: A half.
0: Yep.
1: I know.
0: Yep.
1: Well, tonight, if you want to, Tom, put those roller skates back on, or I can get you the three-wheel ones.
0: I'd be afraid to try them.
1: There's an event called Wheels Night, and it's happening outside Windsor City Hall. We're going to hear from the organizer shortly after 8 o'clock here on Windsor Morning. But why don't you send in your stories of roller skating while we wait for that guest. It's 519-984-2051. And now we're going to head over to the movies. A new rom-com, One Night Only. It's set in New York City, and that is not the novel part. In the film, the government is cracking down on sex between single people. This is an America in which premarital sex is outlawed except for one night a year. Film critic and editor at Exclaim magazine, Rachel Ho, joins us again to talk about One Night Only. Good morning, Rachel.
3: Good morning, Amy.
1: Does the thought of One Night Only excite you or add the pressure?
3: Terrifying.
1: Yeah.
3: Absolutely terrifying.
1: So in a world where premarital sex is illegal, can you break down for us just a little more of what exactly this means?
3: So the idea of this, what they called the mandate, it was to kind of decrease disease rates, teen pregnancies, so on and so forth. But what the movie starts, though, is we're starting 3 years after the law is passed. And that is actually quite important in this because they kind of act like it's just very normal to them. Now, the mandate, like you mentioned, it includes this exception, this one night a year, which, of course, that's what the movie takes place on. It's a 12-hour window. The rule lifts. As you can imagine, people go absolutely feral over this 12-hour period. So one night only, we are focusing in on two single people in particular. We've got Owen. He's played by Callum Turner. Owen owns a pizza place. He's in a committed relationship, or so he thinks. His girlfriend, they're having dinner that night. She says, I kind of want to hook up with somebody else. I want to try somebody new this year. And she's encouraging him to do the same. And she pops off after that and leaves him at the restaurant. Then we also have Allie. Allie is on the other side of town. She is played by Monica Barbaro. She is a singer who does commercial jingles. And in spite of this mandate, she is very determined to find a romantic connection.
4: This night's insane. I just want to find, like, a good guide to finding true love on the least romantic night of the year. We're going to go slow. We're going to make good choices. Allie, this is Tayshaun.
5: Hello.
4: We met in line for the bathroom.
6: What?
4: Yeah.
6: No.
4: No. Can I get a whiskey?
6: How is anyone supposed to find something real on a night like tonight?
3: Like all good rom-coms, Owen and Allie, they have their little meet-cute of sorts, but they actually don't immediately have that spark. Instead, it is a chemistry that is building throughout the night because even though it's unplanned, they just keep running into each other throughout New York City. Something is pulling the two of them together. So we have this movie. It's a little bit like The Purge. It's a little bit like Before Sunrise. And we also have a little bit of serendipity mixed in there as well.
1: Okay. Probably, I don't know what your take would be, whether or not it's a good date movie. It's definitely a conversation starter. So how do you think it plays out as a rom-com?
3: So the world around Owen and Allie, it is obviously very dystopian when you stop to think about it. But the movie, kind of oddly, it hits all of those traditional rom-com beats that we're looking for. You know, we've got two young, good-looking people, cute banter, laugh-out-loud moments, some zany things happen throughout the evening. And in the end, you are definitely rooting for the two of them to get together.
7: We're closed.
8: I know the owner.
9: This is the best pizza I've ever had. I think it's better than sex. I can't remember.
7: What was your favorite part?
9: Extra cheese.
3: Now, these two actors, I think they do feed off each other really, really nicely. Like I said, they don't have that super sizzling chemistry, but that's kind of the point of the movie. Like, they're not meant to be lusting after one another like everyone else around them is. It's supposed to be building to something a little bit more meaningful. So, like I said, in the end, you are rooting for them. And so, to me, that is mission accomplished for a rom-com.
1: Yeah, I can't get over this idea of the world they're living in and how many years it would take for people to really get on board. But I want to go back to that world because you said it's a dystopian. How bleak are we talking about here?
3: Oddly, the tone of the film is not bleak in the slightest. Like, you might have kind of gathered that from the trailer clips that we played. What is dystopian about the movie? What is bleak about it? Is this general idea that the government is controlling something as intimate as your sex life? As we move through the story, you see all kinds of references in the movie just to how messed up the situation is. Like, there's surge pricing on condoms. There's graffiti all over the city saying, you know, F the mandate. There's ads from other countries' tourism boards. You know, fly to Cuba where it's always legal. But it's very commonplace. Like, it's just in the background. The mandate is not the story in this movie. It's about the people living with the mandate. And I quite like that contrast. I like that they have the light and bouncy qualities of your typical rom-com, but it is still grounded against something that is, I mean, uncomfortably maybe a bit too close to home. Like, it doesn't feel so far-fetched these days.
1: Yeah. I don't know. Is it a lot of sexual frustration that has them all picking up spray cans? I'm not sure. How much does the movie really explore the concept of the mandate?
3: Considering how unique and interesting a premise of that part of the story is, the movie actually doesn't really talk about it much beyond it just being a narrative device, beyond, you know, those background references that I mentioned. You could argue it is a missed opportunity, especially with everything that's going on in the world today. You know, how much government impedes on our daily lives, how technology can be used to that end. These are all very topical concerns that we have right now, and they would have fit perfectly into the film. But I think sidestepping these issues is kind of the point of the movie. The director, he has said, you know, it is very intentional that he had the movie set 3 years after the mandate took place. Like, kind of what you're saying, how long did it take for people to get used to it? He wanted to show how humans, we'd move on, you know, we deal with things, however unfair, however unjust it is. And that's kind of my takeaway from the movie. Like, all of the characters, they've accepted that this is life. They don't agree with it in the slightest, but they have fallen in line. They are not going to risk breaking the law. And I think that's a pretty reasonable conclusion to draw from this, you know, type of story. So there is an optimistic beat somewhere in this movie. The world keeps spinning. You know, it might be on fire. Your government might be authoritarian. But no matter what, the world's going to keep moving on. We can vote. We can protest. But also, why not fall in love? Why not have great sex? it might be a defeatist attitude, but I think perhaps in these darker days that we're in, maybe we need a bit of a reminder. Just live your life the best that you possibly can.
1: Okay. And should you go to the theater? Is this a first date show?
3: You know what? I actually think it could make a very good first date movie just because there's a lot to talk about afterwards. So I think a little bit of a conversation starter there. I would say, though, I mean, it's very entertaining film. I enjoyed it. I think it's a lot of fun. Comedies are great and with an audience as well. Do I really think you have to run out to the theater and part with your money on this one? I think it could be just as enjoyable, you know, on a lazy Saturday down the line in your pajamas, on your couch with your coffee.
1: Rachel, thank you so much. Have a great weekend.
3: Same to you, Amy. Take care.
1: Our Screen Time columnist, Rachel Ho, a film critic and editor at Exclaim Magazine. Let's go back up. The movie she's talking about is One Night Only. It's like I couldn't remember that.
2: One Night Only.
1: For One Night Only, you have the traffic.
2: Yes, good morning and happy Friday. I have been keeping an eye on the traffic and the borders. So far, so good. No significant traffic issues reported and no delays reported at any of our four local border crossings. I do have some sports scores here to pass along. In baseball, the Tigers were in Seattle for Game 3 of their series yesterday. The Tigers looking to win this one. It was all Detroit in this game, beating the Mariners by a score of 11-0. The Tigers will stay on the West Coast, headed to San Francisco to take on the Giants. Game 1 of that series is tonight. First pitch is at 10:15 this evening, so a very late start. And the Blue Jays, they were in Chicago yesterday for one game against the Cubs, and the Jays losing this one by a score of 3-2. And also, one CFL, that's Canadian Football League, score of interest here to share this morning. The Toronto Argonauts beat the Calgary Stampeders by a score of 33-30. Argos rookie Brady Lidster kicked the game-winning field goal with just 12 seconds left in the game. Lidster, he played at the University of Windsor as recently as last fall. And looking at the NFL and football news there, the Detroit Lions and running back Jahmyr Gibbs agreed yesterday to a 3-year contract extension worth $67.5 million, including $51.5 million guaranteed money. This makes Gibbs the NFL's highest-paid running back. Looking at gas prices, gas this morning is down a little bit, selling for an average of $1.61 per liter at local gas pumps. And time now for some music. The group 5 Seconds of Summer played at Pine Knob last night. This is their tune. It's called I Want You Back.

0: And there you go. That was from 2018, 5 seconds of summer with Want You Back, Amy.
1: Thank you so much, Mike. Well, one thing our listeners aren't aware of, and you wouldn't be aware of it, except it explains what's about to happen next. Our phone lines are actually down right now. Mike Evans has done an incredible job of pivoting some of our guests onto Zoom and off the phone lines. But unfortunately, our next guest, Hilda McDonald, the warden of Essex County, isn't able to join us virtually or here in the studio this morning. So we are pivoting ourselves here. We're going to reschedule that chat. But that means that we obviously get to introduce our two junior CBC enthusiasts, Avery and Bryn. Avery is 9. Bryn will be 12 next week. And their last name is Evans, which gives away who they belong to, their dad, Mike Evans. As we mentioned, Mike is one of the people who helps make this show happen every morning. He's our associate producer and technician. He is the father of Avery and Bryn. Both have been hanging out with us since, what time did you get here? 5? 5:30?
2: No, 4.
1: Oh.
2: Yeah, we got here at 5. We left at 4, though.
1: Okay. Did he hit Tim Hortons like he normally does?
2: Yeah, he
1: okay,
2: did.
1: And did he get a donut?
2: No, he didn't. But Avery got a donut, and I got a muffin.
1: Okay. And how has it been going?
2: Good.
1: Yeah.
2: Very exciting.
1: What was the most exciting thing for you this morning?
2: I like to wake up early, and I like coming to his work because it's his work is like interesting, and I like watching the show, and yeah.
3: Yeah, what she said, kind of.
1: Is it that you seem to watch him in the morning on TV, you hear him, and you just want to be here?
3: Kind of. We don't watch him not all the time.
1: Oh, you mean when he's on TV?
3: Well, no. It's early. It's early for us. But, yeah, we tune in sometimes, like at our grandma's house.
1: Okay. What was one thing you wanted to learn this morning?
3: I kind of was interested in, like, his routine.
2: Yeah. To see what he does when he gets up in the morning. And how he, like... Yeah.
3: He's just like, I don't know. Yeah, I was kind of excited because, like, for all we don't really see his morning routine because, like, we're asleep. So it's, as far as we know, he sleeps in his clothes and just, like, pops out of bed and heads off to work and, like, says goodnight, but, like, or good morning or whatever.
1: But now you've filled in those gaps.
3: Yeah, filled in the gaps. We've come in before, but, like,
2: not this early.
3: No, never this early. I don't think I've been up this early since. A long time.
1: Christmas morning.
2: Yeah.
1: Mike, what's it been like for you?
0: Oh, it's been great. I love having the kids here. And back in the day when I was working here, say 2009, 2010, 2014, Brinley would have just been a baby. So we had her in here for the first time and we got a picture. So we're going to do a reenactment of that later of her sitting kind of in front of me behind this this board here. Oh. So yeah, that was her idea because she has fond memories of doing that type of thing, Amy.
1: And I know you often travel with Mike on his adventures when he goes outside, goes and sees birds. He often talks about doing a lot of things with you guys outside. Yeah. What has he and his passions taught you in that world?
2: Well, he loves animals and he...
3: Like birds.
2: And
3: I've
2: moths.
3: Learned a lot about moths.
2: Yeah.
3: I've learned too much about moths.
1: I hear you, girl. Mm-hmm. Yeah.
3: Yeah. he still has a lot of stories.
2: Of his childhood
3: and stuff. Stories that he, like, prefer if we don't do. If we don't do that in our teenagers. He takes us out in, like, the bush by our house sometimes. And, like, he's taught us a lot about that place. Like, a little path. Yeah, local bush. And, like, the hidden sanctuary and stuff. Like, a lot of cool facts about that.
1: Tom is here now. Tom, do you have any questions for the girls?
4: Hello.
5: Hi. yeah, what's your dad's favorite food? How's that?
3: Frozen pizza.
5: Frozen pizza? You're sure it's not barbecue chips?
3: Or like, no, but like fridge pizza.
5: Oh, yes.
3: Yeah. Like, he'll eat it cold.
2: He likes his chicken wings cold. Like, once he gets them from Cramden's and he has leftovers, he doesn't heat them up or anything.
5: He just eats them cold right out of the fridge.
3: Yeah, it's so weird.
1: I've never seen Mike so red in the face. It's your fault. You said, what do you want to do at that time? I said, I want to bring them in here on the other side of the glass. So we're going to go to Tom. Avery and Bryn Evans, you will be here for the remainder of this show. Maybe we'll chat again soon. Why don't you ask Tom to do the weather?
3: Okay. Do the weather, Tom.
5: I will do the weather. Thank you very much. In our forecast for today, mainly cloudy skies. There's a 60% chance of showers, the risk of a thunderstorm. We're expecting a high today of 27 degrees, though with the humidex, it may feel more like 35 degrees. Right now, it's cloudy and 22 degrees in Windsor, misty and 22 in Chatham, misty and 20 degrees in Sarnia.
1: All right, well, coming up is World Report when we return. When was the last time you strapped on a pair of roller skates? It may have been a while or maybe never, but tonight you can. There's an event called Wheels Night. It's happening outside Windsor City Hall. We're going to hear from the organizer. That's coming up next. When's the last time you guys got to skate?
3: Like roller skate? Yeah, we ice skate, but we've never been on roller skates.
1: Tonight might be the night. Stick around. We'll be right back. I'm your host, Amy Dodge.
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7: I'm Lauren McGuinness. A Vancouver Island couple are wrapping up a hike across Canada, taking their final steps of the 15,000-kilometer journey in Victoria. What they learned about this country along the way. Coming up on The Current.
8: This is World Report. Good morning. I'm Anis Haidari. A suspected teen gunman is dead after allegedly killing several people in a shooting in Thailand. Police say the suspect fatally shot his grandparents at home before shooting several more people inside a school and taking his own life. It is the country's worst mass killing since 2022. Julia Chapman reports.
9: A terrifying ordeal at a prestigious Bangkok high school. The shooting began just after 10 a.m. local time. Students could be seen fleeing the school. Others hid under tables. This student took shelter when he heard several bangs. He says he didn't recognize the sound as gunfire until a teacher told him to hide. Police say the perpetrator was a 14-year-old student at the school. The gun was his grandfather's, and he allegedly used it to kill his grandparents, who he lived with. He then went to the school and opened fire, using at least 26 bullets. The shooter appears to have been targeting teachers. This volunteer rescuer from the Ruam Katanyu Foundation recounts finding the gunman on the floor with a gunshot wound to his head, which appeared to be self-inflicted. He and his colleagues performed CPR and took him to hospital. The boy died on the way there. Thailand's Prime Minister Anutin Chanvirakul says he's saddened something like this could happen. Officially, illegal firearm possession is severely punished in Thailand, but the country has high levels of gun ownership and gun crime is common. This is the country's second school shooting this year. The leader of the opposition party says this should be a wake-up call for Thai society. He's calling for a review of gun laws to prevent future incidents. Julia Chapman, CBC News, London.
8: Colombia is swearing in a new president today, but under heavy security, alongside fear of protests and rebel attacks. Conservative Abelardo de la Espriella narrowly won June's election, promising to crack down on armed groups. He is breaking tradition by holding his inauguration in Cali, a city hit hard by recent rebel violence. Manuel Rueda has more.
10: Colombia's military has taken no chances. For days, armored vehicles have been parked along the roads leading into Cali, with soldiers inspecting trucks for explosives or weapons. Rebel groups in this part of the country have become more powerful over the past 2 years, and Colombia's new president wants to make a point by holding his inauguration here instead of staying in the nation's capital.
11: Uno de los ejes fundamentales de mi gobierno.
10: We're going to regain control of our cities and our rural areas, De La Espella said in a speech this week. The former criminal lawyer has promised to cut peace talks with rebel groups and confront them with greater military force. He's the latest conservative to be elected into office in Latin America, by voters increasingly concerned about crime. Right-wing leaders have recently won elections in Peru, Chile, and Ecuador as the conservative wave appears to sweep over South America. Manuel Rueda for CBC News, Bogota.
8: A landmark ruling in New Mexico is forcing Meta to hand over more than $500 million for harming children's mental health. A state judge ordered the tech giant to fund youth treatment and prevention programs after finding its algorithms engineered social media addiction. The CBC's Linda Ward is following this. Linda, get us up to speed on what this case was all about.
12: So this case was divided into two phases. Phase one, back in March, the jury found Meta's platforms harmed children's mental health and focused on money over safety, fining them $375 million. This one, phase two, was to consider whether Meta's platforms were actually a public nuisance. So the judge ordered Meta to pay another $567 million, saying they're akin to a polluting factory. Out of the $900 million in fines, about half will go to treatment for young people, the rest to awareness and prevention. The court also ordered Meta to better use AI to verify children's ages and remove like counts for users under 18 and push notifications for underage users in the overnight hours. Now, New Mexico's Attorney General Raul Torres called it a victory for every parent who's worried about what social media is doing to their child and every child who deserves to grow up safer online.
8: This is a huge financial penalty, though. $567 million U.S. dollars. What is Meta saying about this?
12: Well, they're saying they're going to appeal, saying they work hard to keep people safe and will continue to defend themselves against claims that misrepresent the facts. And they'll have plenty of opportunity to do that because there are thousands of families and about 800 school districts alleging harm, suing the company. And next week, another major trial against Meta begins in California, the first four of 29 states suing for features on Instagram and Facebook they say are addictive to children. $942 million is really pocket change for a company that made about $60 billion last year. But Meta says those four states are seeking a total of $1.4 trillion in damages.
8: That's a lot of money at stake here. Okay, Linda, thanks for telling us about this.
12: You're welcome.
8: The CBC's Linda Ward in Toronto. Neighbors in Spokane are coming together to rebuild as firefighters battle destructive wildfires across Washington state. More than 900 structures have been destroyed, and police have arrested a suspect accused of setting a fire in the region. Ina Sadu reports on how the community there is rallying to help families deal with the aftermath.
13: It was complete shock, really, to be honest with you. You couldn't make out anything.
14: Brian Temphill is trying to navigate the loss of his mother's home. But in all the devastation, he's also seeing something else, a community determined to help.
13: But I knew this is what would happen. And that's why, to me, I would encourage people to say, hey, listen, you're going to see the best part of this from this community, because I've grown up here all my life and I knew this community would step up.
14: Across Spokane, neighbors are rallying around families who have nothing left.
15: You guys are amazing. How many people do you think helped with these donations?
16: Maybe 50 families.
14: At Project Beauty Share, founder Julie Farley says truckloads of shampoo, toothpaste, and other everyday essentials are being packed for evacuees and firefighters on the front lines.
17: I mean, when you have lost your home and you have lost everything, you know, we're all about dignity and about giving people hope and dignity.
14: The support is spreading across the city, one coffee chain donating thousands in sales to relief efforts.
18: And so we wanted to make sure that all of our Wake Up Call customers know that they're supported by us. Even though this is coffee, it's more of a community.
14: More than 900 structures, mostly homes, are leveled. Now 1,500 firefighters remain on the front lines. Officials warn heat and gusty winds forecast over the next 2 days could change conditions quickly. Ina Sidhu, CBC News, Spokane, Washington.
8: More than 100 wildfires are burning across British Columbia, and almost 50 of them are out of control. About 8,000 people across the province have fled their homes, including Dave Saruk, who lives in the Okanagan region.
19: This has been the fourth evacuation from that property. The guys always seem to get the fire under control and out, so every time we do, we kind of cross our fingers.
8: The BC fires could become more active and faster moving heading into the weekend as lower humidity, higher wind speeds, and temperatures into the mid-30s may worsen conditions. Montreal's Gay Village is getting a glow up. The city's mayor announced a $200 million redevelopment plan for the neighborhood. The project will focus on revitalizing its 1-kilometer-long commercial stretch. As Sarah Levitt reports, locals are welcoming the news, along with the return of a rainbow-colored art installation with some specific shapes.
20: Today, I'm very, very proud to announce the return of the village with, say, balls.
21: Standing in front of garlands made up of plastic balls in the colors of the rainbow, Montreal Mayor Soraya Martinez-Ferrada has the crowd laughing. She's talking about a once popular art installation, the canopy of balls along the Gay Village's 1.3-kilometer stretch in the city. They were taken down at the end of summer 2018 to much protest, and many have said the village demise began then. COVID didn't help. Alain Faux says so many stores and restaurants have closed since he opened his hair salon a few years ago. The pandemic and then groups of homeless people who hang out in the area, he says, are part of the problem. The city plans to repave the street, adding trees, benches, and better lighting to make the area more appealing. The work, estimated to cost more than $200 million, will go on until 2030. Sarah Levitt, CBC News, Montreal.
8: That is the latest national and international news. 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I'm Anis Haidari. This is CBC News.

0: Good morning. It is Friday, August 7th. Thanks for joining us. I'm Amy Dodge, and this is Windsor Morning. Coming up, roller skating. It's back in Windsor for a limited time only. Wheels nights have been happening all summer at City Hall Square.
1: You see people like literally zooming by people and doing these tricks and turning around and dancing. And then you see people that, you know, just fall on their butt all the time.
0: We're going to visit the man behind the event. That's coming up next. And then David Boyd will join us at the bottom of the clock. He's our portfolio manager for National Bank Financial. Have the latest financial news. But following our local news headlines is Tom Addison, who's here now.
2: Essex County has taken a first step towards potentially limiting AI data centers in the region. County Council has asked staff to review land use policies and lay out a plan for a possible larger study of data centers. And a breakdown in negotiations has postponed a strike by Essex County paramedics. EMS workers were expected to strike as early as Saturday after the Ontario Labour Relations Board issued a no-board report last month. In the weather forecast, mainly cloudy skies today. There is a 60% chance of showers, a risk of a thunderstorm today as well. A high today of 27 degrees with a humidex, it could feel like 35. Right now in Windsor, it's cloudy and 23 degrees.

0: Well, people of all ages will be lacing up and strapping on roller skates later tonight in Windsor. Wheels nights, they've been happening on Friday evenings all summer. It's a chance to try your feet at roller skating. It happens at City Hall Square in downtown Windsor. The event is free. It takes place around the new fountain, which turns into an ice rink in the winter. Now you probably can picture it. There's a DJ there, plus lights and games for the kids. Now, this idea intrigued our associate producer, Mike Evans, so we had him look into it for us. Mike, what was it all about, this idea of roller skating downtown? What was it about it that appealed to you?
1: Well, Amy, I grew up in Windsor during the 80s and the 90s, and I have some extremely fond memories of a place called Wheels. It was a roller skating rink on Dougal Avenue and later on McDougal Street near the railway tracks. After Wheels closed about 20 years ago, there was really nowhere in the entire region to roller skate. You would have to go over to Michigan. There are still several roller rinks over in Metro Detroit.
0: Okay, so take us to downtown, to the heart of all of this, and who is behind organizing the event?
1: Okay, bringing roller skating to downtown Windsor has been the idea of Rami Yacoub. He pitched the idea to Ward 3 City Councilor Ronaldo Agostino, and the pair of them, they kind of rolled with the idea from there. I met up with Rami yesterday. He's from Next Level Entertainment. I began by asking him if he ever thought he would be getting into the roller skating business.
2: No, never. To be honest with you, the roller skating idea is called an activation, and there's like a lot of different activations, and we've never thought we would get into the roller skating activation.
1: What do you do typically? What's your 9-to-5? What's Next Level Entertainment?
2: So we're a production company. We do anything from sound lighting, LED screens, DJs, party rentals, and stuff like that. So during the week, we're just prep for shows or set up shows. Right now, we're doing the Miss Universe beauty pageant that's going on Saturday. We set up the LED screens, the lighting for them, and all that kind of stuff.
1: Okay, so how did it come to pass that you ended up getting into the roller skating?
2: So we do all the production for the University of Windsor and all their kind of activations. And the person that's in charge of student life there, her name is Sandra. And she came up to us and said, I have this idea called Skate the Date, and we would like to bring skates and inside the Assumption Auditorium, or I think it's Alumni Auditorium, and we want to do a skate night for all the kids that are international kids that have never skated before. So I said, okay, let me look into it. So we ended up buying all the skates. I did like a retro theme with lighting, disco balls, stuff like that. And we rented all the skates, helmets, and all that kind of stuff to the kids. I sent a video to Councilor Agostino, and I said, this would be cool downtown. He said, I love the idea. We were supposed to use originally Charles Park Square, but then he's like, no, let's use a new rink, set it up for the summer.
1: Okay, you guys have been doing it for the summer. How has it been going so far?
2: It's been going great, depending on the weather. The first day it rained, so we had to cancel it. The second week we did it for half a day, and then it started raining, so then we ended up canceling it. But the last 2 weeks, the weather's been great. 2 weeks ago, it was really good. Last week was just chaotic. There was almost about 500 people that showed up.
1: 500 people? How many pairs of skates do you guys have? And I understand that you're not renting them. They're free.
2: Yeah, all the skates are free. It was sponsored by the City of Windsor Mayor's Office, Drew Dilkins, and the DWBIA and Councilor Agostino. So they contracted us to give everybody skates for free, helmets, pads, and all that kind of stuff. So we have 250 skates, so there's about an hour wait for some sizes, yeah.
1: So you had all these skates, and then you're now catering to families, not just international students, not just students at the university. So did you have to go out and buy a bunch of more skates for smaller feet?
2: Yeah, so we ended up buying kids' skates, and then as the weeks have been going on, we realized the kids can't fit in the adult pads, and the helmets are not the same size for the kids. So we ended up buying kids' pads, kids' helmets.
1: Well, that's another thing. It's not just the skates, it's the pads. Tell me what kind of pads you have available for people.
2: So we have the elbow pads, knee pads, and then your wrist pads, and then the helmets.
1: Okay, so Wheels. There's a tie-in with Wheels. I don't know how long you've been in the City of Windsor or how old you are, but back in the day, there was a Wheels rink. Do you still see a lot of people talking about Wheels roller skating?
2: Yeah, oh yeah, tons. Ronaldo actually made a wheel sign from their original logo and then got it cut out, and that's the sign that we use outside. But yeah, a lot of people talk about it. They ask, like, can you change the music to what Wheels used to be? And I'm like, you know, give me an example of what it was, because I never went, right? So, and I'm, you know, a lot of people tie it into that, but it's not really just that, right? It's because people have to understand that there's like a kid's aspect, and you're talking about like toddlers, 2-year-olds, 3-year-olds, 4-year-olds are coming by, and we can't really play a lot of like, you know, old school music, so we have to cater to them also. So it's more of a family event type of thing.
1: Total family event. And you said that it's been very, very busy so far with hundreds of people coming out. Does it just keep growing and growing every week?
2: Oh, yeah. I feel like it's definitely growing. After what we've seen last week, it's definitely growing. Because the more it grows, the more staff that we're getting, the more trying to cater to everybody, the more skates we need. And so it's been going good.
1: And what kind of feedback have you been getting from the people that have come out so far?
2: Honestly, people have been saying, like, you know, this doesn't feel like Windsor. And, you know, and I know a lot of people, you know, don't say really good things about downtown Windsor, but they don't see the other things that are going on downtown Windsor. They just see the negative, which is, you know, kind of annoying, to be honest with you, because Councilor Agostino works so hard to do, like, all these events, and even, like, the mayor's doing a lot of these pop-up movie nights, and the city's doing a lot of things that people are just not reacting to or scared to react to it, but there's nothing wrong with coming downtown, there's nothing wrong with bringing your kids there. As much as of the bad of downtown, you don't see that around that area. A lot of people are coming up to us and said, wow, thank you so much, are you here next week, what's the schedule, what's going on, and then we keep telling them, like, yeah, we're here next Friday, and then hopefully the city extends it, and then people just send us text messages. Like, you know, this doesn't feel like Windsor. I had so much fun. Thank you for doing this. We're like, hey, you know, you're welcome, but, you know, thank the city also, right? And I want to see more people, like, saying positive things about downtown, because there's a lot of positive things that happen downtown, but I feel like people are just scared because of the negative things.
1: If I go down there, if I bring my kids, will I be able to get some snacks, and like nachos and cheese and like roller rink pizza, that type of thing?
2: Yeah. The city every week is switching up the vendors. Like, we had last week ice cream, we had Domino's selling pizzas, and then we had, you know, one-time burgers. So every week is a different vendor. The city's trying to make it, keeps making it fresh, so that way it's not the same consistent thing. But yeah, of course, there's lots of that. And a lot of people come out actually and use the fountain to get wet and, you know, have fun.
1: You probably see kids all the way up to 80-year-olds, right?
2: Oh, yeah. And it's kind of cute because they hold hands and they're roller skating. And then you'll see, like, the husband, the wife has never seems like skated. And the husband's, like, pulling her and or pushing her or holding her.
1: Well, what is the level of expertise that you see out there? It probably goes from someone who's never had roller skates on before up to somebody who can do spins and kicks and all that kind of stuff.
2: Oh, yeah. You see people, like, literally zooming by people and doing these tricks and turning around and dancing. And then you see people that, you know, just fall on their butt all the time.
1: And what time does it start on Friday?
2: So right now, unfortunately, this Friday, as of now, is scheduled to be the last Friday, unless we're in talks with the city to extend it. So as of now, this is the last Friday, and it starts at 6 and it ends at 10.
1: Okay, perfect. And I have to ask you, have you put on the roller skates yet?
2: You got to come on Friday and see.
0: Okay, well, Windsor Morning Associate Producer Mike Evans, he was talking there with Rami Yacoub. Okay, did you put on the skates?
1: I did not. No, okay. We were not at the event, but I am looking forward to getting skates on again because it has been many, many years.
0: Yeah, we should have had somebody on telling us how to tune up our skates. Wheels Night, it's happening tonight from 6 until 10 p.m. at City Hall Square in downtown Windsor. If you see Mike Evans and his family there, be sure to kind of give him a little bit of a push on those skates.
1: Okay.
0: Like Raumi mentioned, this may be the last Friday for the event. Unless it gets extended, we never know. We'd love to hear from you about your roller skating memories. And if you went to Wheels, I always like hearing those songs too. What song would you want to skate to at Wheels? Throw that in for us. Let us know. Send a text, 509-984-2051.
1: And we did receive a text on that exact topic. It's from Malcolm. He says, met my wife roller skating at Wheels back in 1982. Skated there regularly on adult nights, Tuesdays and Thursdays. So thank you for that text, Malcolm. And good morning and happy Friday. One last look at the roads here. I see one traffic issue to pass along. Reports of a collision on Highway 402 westbound ramp at Highway 40 Modland Road, Sarnia. All lanes currently closed. Looking at the borders, and there are no delays reported at any of our four local border crossings. In sports yesterday, the Tigers were in Seattle for Game 3 of their series, and it was all Detroit in this game, beating the Mariners 11-0. The Tigers will stay on the West Coast. They're headed to San Francisco to take on the Giants for a three-game series. Game 1 is tonight. First pitch is at 10:15, so a very late start there. And the Blue Jays, they were in Chicago yesterday for one game only against the Cubs, and the Jays losing this one by a score of 3-2. And also one CFL, that's Canadian Football League, score of interest to share. The Toronto Argonauts beat the Calgary Stampeders 33-30. Argos rookie Brady Lidster kicked the game-winning field goal with just 12 seconds left in the game. Lidster played at the University of Windsor as recently as last fall. Looking at gas prices, gas this morning down a little bit, selling for an average of $1.61 per liter at local gas stations. And time now for some music. Foo Fighters fans filled Ford Field last night. Here's one song from their new album. It's called Asking for a Friend.

0: Asking for a Friend by Foo Fighters. They were in Detroit last night playing a concert at Ford Field.
1: All right, let's check in on the markets and the top financial stories of the day. David Boyd is here. He's our portfolio manager at National Bank Financial. Good morning, David.
2: Good morning. We got a lot of guitars this morning.
1: Yeah, that one kind of was a bit for me. But did you, would you skate to that if you had roller skates on, though?
2: No. Okay. I would try. I may be the guy on his butt, as was said in the interview, but I would try. I would try my best. Did you roller skate growing up?
1: Did we? I grew up in a house with two other sisters. We had full performances with costumes and makeup every Sunday.
2: Got it. It was a ritual. Yeah, got it.
1: Yeah. Definitely. Okay. So let's take a look then at the markets. Where would you like to start?
2: So we're going to start with the economic data. And in a couple of minutes, we're going to get the jobs numbers from both the Canadian and the U.S. side. So a bit of a job focused day today. We'll start in the U.S. where we're going to see non-farm payrolls come out. And after slowing a little bit to 57,000 in June, the consensus now is that we'll likely see an improvement to about 80,000 new jobs created on the U.S. side. That'll keep the unemployment rate at 4.2%. And then on the Canadian side, at the same time, we're going to get the Canadian employment numbers. And economists are looking for about a 15,000 job increase in July. That's amid the fading kick from the World Cup-related jobs that were put online. That'll hold the unemployment rate at about 6.5% on the Canadian side. And right now, that is the Canadian dollar up a little bit, trading at 1.4009 cents against the U.S. dollar currently in Chicago.
1: Well, two companies you're looking at. One makes me feel excited going into the weekend. The other one's going to make Peter Duck feel very sad. Do you want to start with Wendy's?
2: I'll start with Wendy's first then. So Wendy's, the food company, is down about 4.5% this morning. Global sales declined by about 6%. And of that number, the big decline is in the U.S., which was a down about 8.4%. And they withdrew their financial outlook for 2026, just citing tariffs as creating a bit of fog on the forward outlook. That's the one side. The other side of the equation is Airbnb, the travel-based company, up 7.5% this morning. Q2 numbers looked really good, Amy, $1.37 versus $1.25. They also gave a solid outlook for the rest of the year and said people are on the road and traveling and looking for places to stay. So that does tell us that the consumer is still spending as we move to the later part of the summer.
1: All right. Thanks so much, David.
2: Thanks, Amy. Have a great weekend.
1: You as well. David Boyd from National Bank Financial. He'll be back again on Monday. You're listening to Windsor Morning here on CBC Radio 1.
3: Hello there, I'm Craig Norris. I hope your week is going well out there. I'm popping in with a quick look at what's coming up this Saturday on In the Key of C, your music-fueled journey around Ontario. A University of Waterloo researcher recently signed up for an AI boyfriend, all in the name of research. We're going to hear about the experience and what we need to know about having relationships with chatbots and Escape from Venezuela. It's a recently published book that documents one man's harrowing escape from political persecution. I speak with author Oscar Heck about his life in Venezuela and why he was forced to leave. Plus, of course, there'll be a ton of music in the show. You'll hear tunes from Brothers Landreth, The Strumbellas, Tegan and Sarah, Angelique Francis, and more, including this one from powerhouse vocalist Shakura Saida.

0: that is just the tiniest bit of Keep It Moving from Shakura Saida. You'll hear that whole tune, some info on her tour dates, and lots more on In the Key of C, Saturday at 3 p.m. Eastern, 2 p.m. Central, all across Ontario on CBC Radio 1 and on the CBC Listen app, where you can listen to past episodes on demand. I'm Craig Norris, and I'll see you Saturday with songs and stories from all over our big, beautiful province and beyond on In the Key of C.
1: This is CBC Windsor News. Good morning, I'm Tom Addison. It's 8:30 in the weather forecast. Mainly cloudy skies today. There's a 60% chance of showers. The risk of a thunderstorm. We're expecting a high today of 27 degrees, though with the Humidex, it may feel more like 35 degrees. Right now in Windsor, it's cloudy and 23 degrees. In the news, Essex County Council wants more information on how municipalities could prevent large data centers from being built in the region. CBC Windsor's Dulcin Chen has that story.
2: For the first time, the County of Essex will study the municipal framework by which an AI data center could be developed in our region. But this study isn't meant to encourage such projects. In fact, it's the opposite. County Council is unanimously concerned about these massive computer hardware facilities serving artificial intelligence needs. Tecumseh Deputy Mayor Chris Gibb was among those who said, "We've got to be ready to protect community interests."
3: This is coming, and I think it's important that we're prepared as possible to make sure that if we can't ban this, at least we're prepared to fight back.
2: But Amherstburg Mayor Michael Prue pointed out that there are other levels of government involved on this issue.
4: This is a multi-jurisdictional issue. It goes far beyond the county. It goes far beyond the local municipalities. This is a worldwide phenomenon.
2: The study is expected to be presented to County Council on September 2nd. Dulcin Chen, CBC News, Essex County.
1: A breakdown in negotiations has postponed a strike by Essex County paramedics. EMS workers were expected to strike as early as Saturday after the Ontario Labour Relations Board issued a no-board report last month. James Jovan.

0: need $128 million to reduce weights and come up to par with spending compared to other provinces. The report is called Pushed Over the Brink, the Escalating Assault on Ontario's Hospitals. It also says that Windsor's hospitals need more than 1,200 additional full-time staff. Michael Hurley is president of the Ontario Council of Hospital Unions with CUPE.
1: We have the resources as a society to deal with these issues, and what is particularly galling to us is that the Ford government promised to end hallway medicine, to get people off stretchers, and to clear the surgical wait lists, and we're asking them respectfully to please honour that promise.
0: In a statement to CBC, a spokesperson for Ontario's Minister of Health says that CUPE's claims are misguided, adding that the government has spent more than $100 billion on healthcare this year, which is a 64% increase from 2018. Those figures are according to the ministry. But CUPE says some hospitals aren't getting enough money to pay their bills. Food producers and independent grocers are looking forward to changes coming to Ontario's food distribution systems. This past June, Ottawa announced it was pouring $1 billion into launching or expanding food terminals. The hope is it will connect more farmers with buyers and push down grocery prices. Trishla Parekh has more.
2: I think we got to rely more on our Canadian farmers.
3: Farmer Edward Metcalf welcomes the changes announced by Ottawa, which will see Toronto's Ontario Food Terminal expanded and pay for several other terminals to be built.
4: Maybe more farmers can come in, and then that will give us a greater selection, and we may be able to negotiate better pricing.
3: Vicky Lee is the owner of Little Harvest Market in Toronto. She's also pleased with Ottawa's announcement, which includes promises to boost domestic food production and increase fairness in the industry. All of those moves are meant to make it cheaper to buy food by lowering distribution costs and increasing competition.
5: To say beyond a reasonable doubt that prices will drop is close to impossible.
3: Food researcher Sylvain Charlebois says more and bigger terminals might not be the magic bullet, but could at least reduce price volatility.
5: And when competition goes up, prices tend to stabilize.
3: Ottawa is aiming to nail down an agreement to expand the Ontario Food Terminal by the end of this year. Trishla Parekh, CBC News, Toronto.
0: In the weather forecast, mainly cloudy skies today. There is a 60% chance of showers, a risk of a thunderstorm. A high today of 27 degrees with a humidex, it could feel like 35. Mainly cloudy overnight with a chance of showers and a risk of a thunderstorm, a low of 21. Saturday, mainly cloudy, a 60% chance of showers, a risk of a thunderstorm, a high tomorrow of 28 degrees. Right now it's cloudy and 23 in Windsor, 22 in cloudy in Chatham, 21 in misty in Sarnia.
6: Thank you so much, Tom. Avery and Brynada Evan. Thanks for coming in today.
7: Yeah. Oh, thank you for having us.
8: It was great to be here. What she said, yeah.
6: Yeah. Mike, did you want to share a text message?
9: We have a text here. It's from Charlotte. It says, it's very important that kids know what their parents do for work. Nice to hear Avery and Bryn interviewed. So thank you for that text, Charlotte.
6: Made me think of you, Tom. Does this bring back memories?
0: Oh, absolutely. I brought both my daughters into work. I was not in radio at the time, but they had a chance to see how the operation
6: Did you ever come in here TV with your dad?
0: Yes, when it was CKLW, and then at one point when it was CBC, I think, in the mid-70s.
6: Amazing.
8: Wow.
6: You made my day, my morning, and my weekend. Thank you so much. And thank you to you, our listeners. We will be back again on Monday. Have a good one. Say bye.

0: Now, local news and weather from CBC Windsor. I'm Tom Addison. The warden of Essex County says she doesn't want to have to rely on AI data centers from the U.S. or China, but Hilda McDonald doesn't want them in her backyard either. McDonald made the comments this week as county council debated a motion to take its first steps towards preparing for possible data center proposals by reviewing land use policies and laying the groundwork for a possible large-scale study of the issue. McDonald says she doesn't want data centers in the county.
1: But I think realistically, we have to realize if we want to be independent from those countries, that they don't have influence over our data and our information. At some point in time, somewhere, somehow in this country, someone is going to have to support a data center.
0: County Council passed the motion unanimously. Ontario Provincial Police laid more than 1,800 charges across the West region over the civic holiday long weekend. Officers stopped more than 2,000 vehicles over 4 days, laying 856 speeding charges, 178 seatbelt charges, 45 impaired driving charges, and 14 distracted driving charges. In the weather forecast, mainly cloudy skies today. There is a 60% chance of showers and the risk of a thunderstorm. A high today of 27 degrees.
2: 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Over the summer, we're bringing you the best of CBC podcasts. Today, we continue with the series Forged. Kevin Hearn of the Bare Naked Ladies bought a painting by the famed Indigenous artist Norval Morisseau, but when it was featured in an exhibit, it was taken down because the head curator says its authenticity was questionable. Host Adrian Stimpson traces Kevin Hearn's dogged quest to find out the truth about his painting and learns how this one piece of art is the key to cracking open a whole underworld. In yesterday's episode, Adrian went to Thunder Bay, Ontario, the suspected epicenter of the art frauds, to search for who was forging all these Morisseaus. All signs pointed to one person. Here's episode 4 of Forged.
3: Winter hit Toronto early in 2007. Fresh snow was all mixed up with mud and grit. Norval was struggling with his health. His Parkinson's disease had advanced. But he had traveled anyway, flown into Toronto with his adopted son Gabe to continue his fight against the forgeries. But then his health took a turn.
4: He'd been in hospital the year before, and so it was another trip to the hospital, and there was hope that he would get on the mend. So we felt very positive. It went from, I was very hopeful, and then it went to really, really, really dark and sad. You know, death, right? Death comes.
5: Norval Morisseau was one of this country's finest, and he died this morning at the age of 75 after a long battle with

0: Doll Parts from Hole's 1994 album Live Through This. You've been listening to Tom Power's conversation with Hole bassist Montreal's Melissa Ofdemar. Coming up after this, you're going to hear more about Courtney Love, Hole's frontwoman, and the genius that Melissa sees in her to this day. Don't go anywhere.
1: Now, local news and weather from CBC Windsor. I'm Tom Addison. The warden of Essex County says she doesn't want to have to rely on AI data centers from the U.S. or China, but Hilda MacDonald doesn't want them in her backyard either. MacDonald made the comments this week as county council debated a motion to take its first steps towards preparing for possible data center proposals by reviewing land use policies and laying the groundwork for a possible large-scale study of the issue. MacDonald says she doesn't want data centers in the county.
2: But I think realistically, we have to realize if we want to be independent from those countries, that they don't have influence over our data and our information. At some point in time, somewhere, somehow in this country, someone is going to have to support a data center.
1: County Council passed the motion unanimously. Ontario Provincial Police laid more than 1,800 charges across the West region over the civic holiday long weekend. Officers stopped more than 2,000 vehicles over 4 days, laying 856 speeding charges, 178 seatbelt charges, 45 impaired driving charges, and 14 distracted driving charges. In the weather forecast, mainly cloudy skies today. There is a 60% chance of showers and the risk of a thunderstorm. A high today of 27 degrees.
0: I'm Garvey Bailey, and for Tom Power, you're listening to Q. You're in the middle of Tom's conversation with Melissa Ofdemar, the bassist from Montreal, who went from being a 19-year-old ticket girl and DJ to playing in two of the most important bands of the 90s, Hole and the Smashing Pumpkins. In the first half, she told you the story of how that happened almost overnight and what it was like to arrive in the middle of one of the most charged and honestly tough moments in rock music history. So in this half, things get a little darker because what looked like a dream from the outside eventually became something Melissa had to walk away from. The corporate machine, the politics, the feeling of slowly disappearing inside someone else's story. Melissa will tell you about that. But first, Courtney Love was one of the most polarizing figures of that entire era. People had very strong opinions about her, the way she dressed, the way she talked, whether she was a genius or evil. Melissa stood next to her on stage for years, and she'll tell you what she saw that maybe everyone else missed.
3: So, I mean, I love the way you put that, that like this woman, Courtney Love, was burned at the stake, because one of the things that I thought a lot about when I was reading your book, and I was a kid then, mm-hmm. but I understood the sort of perceptions of Courtney Love, and I realized like the caricature that she had been made out to be. I'm not even talking about like the conspiracy theories around,
4: right.
3: you know,
4: but just
3: Courtney
4: Kilkirk, the difficult
3: but, like,
4: lady. Yeah.
3: Can you just talk for a second about like her artistic genius a little bit? Like
4: genius.
3: Can we just talk lyrics there?
4: I mean, just brilliant. This woman outsmarts everyone in any room. Like I said, when at the very beginning, it wasn't really until I realized the feminist anthems that were happening was bigger than like, do I like that bass riff? Her, and you know, when people would say, oh, Kurt wrote that, I always would laugh and I'm like, whole songs are three chords, if not one riff. It is about her lyrics. It is not about complex songwriting. This is about visceral power of a woman who has something to say that is turning everything on its head. Like, mm-hmm. And so, I mean, she, you know, Live Through This, I Swear I'd Die For You, and Kurt dies the week that Live Through This comes out.
5: Live Through This with me, I swear that I will die for you. And if you
4: She's a psychic witch. She knows everything before other people do. You heard about

0: Now, local news and weather from CBC Windsor. I'm Tom Addison. The warden of Essex County says she doesn't want to have to rely on AI data centers from the U.S. or China, but Hilda MacDonald doesn't want them in her backyard either. MacDonald made the comments this week as county council debated a motion to take its first steps towards preparing for possible data center proposals by reviewing land use policies and laying the groundwork for a possible large-scale study of the issue. MacDonald says she doesn't want data centers in the county.
1: But I think realistically, we have to realize if we want to be independent from those countries, that they don't have influence over our data and our information. At some point in time, somewhere, somehow in this country, someone is going to have to support a data center.
0: County Council passed the motion unanimously. Ontario Provincial Police laid more than 1,800 charges across the West region over the civic holiday long weekend. Officers stopped more than 2,000 vehicles over 4 days, laying 856 speeding charges, 178 seatbelt charges, 45 impaired driving charges, and 14 distracted driving charges. In the weather forecast, mainly cloudy skies today. There is a 60% chance of showers and the risk of a thunderstorm. A high today of 27 degrees.
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3: 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From the home of Fantan Alley in Victoria.